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6: Bismillah ar-Rahman ar-Rahim. On the authority of Abu al-Abbas Sahl ibn Sa'd al-Sa'idi, may Allah be pleased with him, who said, a man came to the Prophet, may the blessings and peace of Allah be upon him, and said, O Messenger of Allah, direct me to an act which, if I do it, will cause Allah to love me and people to love me. 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A good hadith related by Ibn Majah and others with good chains of authorities.
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3: 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That leave that which puts you in doubt for that which does not put you in doubt.
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2: 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messenger used to bear the revelation with great trouble and used to move his lips quickly with the inspiration. Ibn Abbas moved his lips saying, I am moving my lips in front of you as Allah's messenger used to move his. Said moved his lips saying, I am moving my lips as I saw Ibn Abbas moving his. Ibn Abbas added, So Allah revealed, move not your tongue concerning the Quran to make haste therewith. It is for us to collect it and to give you, O Muhammad, the ability to recite it, the Quran, which means that Allah will make him The Prophet remember the portion of the Quran which was revealed at that time by heart and recite it. The statement of Allah, And when we have recited it to you, O Muhammad through Gabriel, then you follow its Quran recital, 75.18, means listen to it and be silent. Then it is for us, Allah, to make it clear to you, 75.19, means then it is for Allah to make you recite it, and its meaning will be clear by itself through your tongue. Afterwards, Allah's messenger used to listen to Gabriel whenever he came, and after his departure, he used to recite it as Gabriel had recited it.

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1: حديث 13. On the authority of Adi ibn Hatim, may Allah be pleased with him, who said, I was with the Messenger of Allah, may the blessings and peace of Allah be upon him, and there came to him two men. One of them was complaining of penury, while the other was complaining of brigandry. The Messenger of Allah, may the blessings and peace of Allah be upon him, said, As for brigandry, it will be but a short time before a caravan will be able to go out to Makkah without a guard. As for penury, the hour will not arrive before one of you takes his charity around without finding anyone to accept it from him. Then one of you will surely stand before Allah, there being no screen between him and him, nor an interpreter to translate for him. Then he will say to him, Did I not bring you wealth? And he will say, Yes. Then he will say, Did I not send to you a messenger? And he will say, Yes. And he will look to his right and will see nothing but hellfire. Then he will look to his left and will see nothing but hellfire. So let each of you protect himself against hellfire, be it with even half a date, and if he finds it not, then with a kind word. It was related by Al-Bukhari.
2: 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I'm down tonight from Liverpool. I work for Liverpool Football Club, and for the last 45 years I've been the voice of Anfield. 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
3: Hadith 18. Narrated Ibn Umar, Allah's Messenger, peace and blessings be upon him, said, I have been ordered, by Allah, to fight against the people until they testify that none has the right to be worshipped but Allah and that Muhammad is Allah's messenger, peace and blessings be upon him, and offer the prayers perfectly and give the obligatory charity. So if they perform that, then they save their lives and property from me except for Islamic laws, and then their reckoning, accounts, will be done by Allah. Hadith 19. Narrated Abu Hurairah, Allah's messenger, peace and blessings be upon him, was asked, What is the best deed? He replied, To believe in Allah and his apostle, Muhammad. The questioner then asked, What is the next, in goodness? He replied, To participate in jihad, religious fighting, in Allah's cause. The questioner again asked, What is the next, in goodness? He replied, To perform Hajj Mabrur, pilgrimage to Makkah, which is accepted by Allah and is performed with the intention of seeking Allah's pleasure only and not to show off, and without committing a sin and in accordance with the traditions of the Prophet. Hadith 20. Narrated Sa'd, Allah's Messenger, peace and blessings be upon him, distributed zakat amongst a group of people while I was sitting there, but Allah's Messenger, peace and blessings be upon him, left a man whom I thought the best of the lot. I asked, O Allah's Messenger, peace and blessings be upon him, why have you left that person? By Allah, I regard him as a faithful believer. The Prophet, peace and blessings be upon him, commented, or merely a Muslim. I remained quiet for a while, but could not help repeating my question because of what I knew about him. And then asked Allah's Messenger, peace and blessings be upon him, why have you left so and so? by Allah. He is a faithful believer. The Prophet, peace and blessings be upon him, again said, or merely a Muslim. And I could not help repeating my question because of what I knew about him. Then the Prophet, peace and blessings be upon him, said, O Sa'd. I give to a person while another is dearer to me, for fear that he might be thrown on his face in the fire by Allah. Hadith 21. Narrated Abdullah bin Umar, a person asked Allah's Messenger, peace and blessings be upon him, what sort of deeds in or what qualities of Islam are good? He replied, to feed the poor and greet those whom you know and those whom you don't know. Hadith 22. Narrated Ibn Abbas, the Prophet, peace and blessings be upon him, said, I was shown the hellfire and that the majority of its dwellers were women who were ungrateful. It was asked, do they disbelieve in Allah? Or are they ungrateful to Allah? He replied, they are ungrateful to their husbands and are ungrateful for the favors and the good, charitable deeds done to them. If you have always been good, benevolent, to one of them and then she sees something in you, not of her liking, she will say, I have never received any good from you. Hadith 23. Narrated Al-Ma'rur, at Ar-Rubadah, I met Abu Durr who was wearing a cloak, and his slave, too, was wearing a similar one. I asked about the reason for it. He replied, I abused a person by calling his mother with bad names. The Prophet said to me, O Abu Durr, did you abuse him by calling his mother with bad names? You still have some characteristics of ignorance. Your slaves are your brothers and Allah has put them under your command. So whoever has a brother under his command should feed him of what he eats and dress him of what he wears. Do not ask them, slaves, to do things beyond their capacity, power, and if you do so, then help them. Hadith 24. Narrated Al-Ahnaf bin Qais, while I was going to help this man, Ali ibn Abi Talib, Abu Bakr met me and asked, where are you going? I replied, I am going to help that person. He said, go back, for I have heard Allah's Messenger, peace and blessings be upon him, saying, when two Muslims fight, meet each other with their swords, both the murderer as well as the murdered will go to the hellfire. I said, O Allah's Messenger, peace and blessings be upon him. It is all right for the murderer, but what about the murdered one? Allah's Messenger, peace and blessings be upon him, replied, he surely had the intention to kill his companion. Hadith 25. Narrated Abdullah, when the following verse was revealed, it is those who believe and confuse not their belief with wrong, worshipping others besides Allah. Surah 6, Ayah 83, the companions of Allah's Messenger, peace and blessings be upon him, asked, who is amongst us who had not done injustice, wrong? Allah revealed, no doubt, joining others in worship with Allah is a great injustice, wrong, indeed. Hadith 26. Narrated Abu Hurairah, the Prophet, peace and blessings be upon him, said, the signs of a hypocrite are three. 1. Whenever he speaks, he tells a lie. 2. Whenever he promises, he always breaks it, his promise. 3. If you trust him, he proves to be dishonest. If you keep something as a trust with him, he will not return it. Hadith 27. Narrated Abdullah bin Umar, the Prophet, peace and blessings be upon him, said, whoever has the following four characteristics will be a pure hypocrite, and whoever has one of the following four characteristics will have one characteristic of hypocrisy, unless and until he gives it up. 1. Whenever he is entrusted, he betrays. 2. Whenever he speaks, he tells a lie. 3. Whenever he makes a covenant, he proves treacherous. 4. Whenever he quarrels, he behaves in a very imprudent, evil and insulting manner. Hadith 28. Narrated Abu Hurairah, Allah's Messenger, peace and blessings be upon him, said, whoever establishes the prayers on the night of Qadr out of sincere faith and hoping to attain Allah's rewards, not to show off, then all his past sins will be forgiven. Hadith 29. Narrated Abu Hurairah, the Prophet, peace and blessings be upon him, said, "The person who participates in holy battles in Allah's cause and nothing compels him to do so except belief in Allah and his apostles, will be recompensed by Allah either with a reward or booty, if he survives, or will be admitted to paradise, if he is killed in the battle as a martyr. Had I not found it difficult for my followers, then I would not remain behind any Sariyah going for jihad, and I would have loved to be martyred in Allah's cause and then made alive, and then martyred and then made alive, and then again martyred in his cause." Hadith 30. Narrated Abu Hurairah, Allah's Messenger, peace and blessings be upon him, said, "Whoever establishes prayers during the nights of Ramadan faithfully out of sincere faith and hoping to attain Allah's rewards, not for showing off, all his past sins will be forgiven." Hadith 31. Narrated Abu Hurairah, Allah's Messenger, peace and blessings be upon him, said, "Whoever observes fasts during the month of Ramadan out of sincere faith, and hoping to attain Allah's rewards, then all his past sins will be forgiven."
4: Assalamu alaikum. 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So continue listening for more hadith and also duas, inshallah.
5: Surat al-Duha. 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
2: 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The Prophet Maran said, a Muslim is the one who avoids harming Muslims with his tongue and hands. And a muhajir, immigrant, is the one who gives up, abandons, all what Allah has forbidden.
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3: Assalamu alaikum wa rahmatullah. Bismillahir Rahmanir Rahim. Qala an-nabi sallallahu alayhi wa sallam: Man tamassaka bi sunnati inda fasadi ummati falahu ajru mi'ati shahidin. 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
16: Hadith 1. Narrated Ibn Umar, Allah's Messenger, peace and blessings be upon him, said, Islam is based on 5 principles. 1. To testify that none has the right to be worshipped but Allah, and Muhammad is Allah's messenger, peace and blessings be upon him. 2. To offer the compulsory congregational prayers dutifully and perfectly. 3. To pay zakat, that is, obligatory charity. 4. To perform hajj, that is, pilgrimage to Makkah. 5. To observe fast during the month of Ramadan. Hadith 2. Narrated Abu Hurairah, the Prophet, peace and blessings be upon him, said, Faith, belief, consists of more than 60 branches, that is, parts. And Haya is a part of faith. This term, Haya, covers a large number of concepts which are to be taken together, amongst them are self-respect, modesty, bashfulness, and scruple, etc. Hadith 3. Narrated Abdullah bin Umar, the Prophet, peace and blessings be upon him, said, A Muslim is the one who avoids harming Muslims with his tongue and hands. And a muhajir, emigrant, is the one who gives up, abandons, all what Allah has forbidden. Hadith 4. Narrated Abu Musa, some people asked Allah's Messenger, peace and blessings be upon him, whose Islam is the best? That is, who is a very good Muslim? He replied, one who avoids harming the Muslims with his tongue and hands. Hadith 5. Narrated Abdullah bin Umar, a man asked the Prophet, peace and blessings be upon him, what sort of deeds or, what qualities of, Islam are good? The Prophet, peace and blessings be upon him, replied, to feed the poor, and greet those whom you know and those whom you do not know. Hadith 6. Narrated Anas, the Prophet, peace and blessings be upon him, said, None of you will have faith till he wishes for his, Muslim, brother what he likes for himself. Hadith 7. Narrated Abu Hurairah, Allah's Messenger, peace and blessings be upon him, said, "By him in whose hands my life is, none of you will have faith till he loves me more than his father and his children." Hadith 8. Narrated Anas, the Prophet, peace and blessings be upon him, said, "None of you will have faith till he loves me more than his father, his children, and all mankind." Hadith 9. Narrated Anas, the Prophet, peace and blessings be upon him, said, "Whoever possesses the following three qualities will have the sweetness, delight, of faith. 1. The one to whom Allah and his Apostle become dearer than anything else. 2. Who loves a person and he loves him only for Allah's sake. 3. Who hates to revert to atheism, disbelief, as he hates to be thrown into the fire." Hadith 10. Narrated Anas, the Prophet, peace and blessings be upon him, said, "Love for the Ansar is a sign of faith and hatred for the Ansar is a sign of hypocrisy." Hadith 11. Narrated Ubadah bin As-Samit, who took part in the Battle of Badr and was a Naqib, a person heading a group of six persons, on the night of Ulul Kaabah pledge. Allah's Apostle said while a group of his companions were around him, "Swear allegiance to me for 1. Not to join anything in worship along with Allah. 2. Not to steal. 3. Not to commit illegal sexual intercourse. 4. Not to kill your children. 5. Not to accuse an innocent person, to spread such an accusation among people. 6. Not to be disobedient, when ordered, to do good deed." The Prophet, peace and blessings be upon him, added, "Whoever among you fulfills his pledge will be rewarded by Allah. And whoever indulges in any one of them, except the ascription of partners to Allah, and gets the punishment in this world, that punishment will be an expiation for that sin. And if one indulges in any of them, and Allah conceals his sin, it is up to him to forgive or punish him, in the hereafter." Ubadah bin As-Samit added, "So we swore allegiance for these, points to Allah's Apostle." Hadith 12. Narrated Abu Sa'id al-Khudri, Allah's Messenger, peace and blessings be upon him, said, "A time will soon come when the best property of a Muslim will be sheep which he will take on the top of mountains and the places of rainfall, valleys, so as to flee with his religion from afflictions." Hadith 13. Narrated Aisha, whenever Allah's Messenger, peace and blessings be upon him, ordered the Muslims to do something, he used to order them deeds which were easy for them to do, according to their strength and endurance. They said, "O Allah's Messenger, peace and blessings be upon him. We are not like you. Allah has forgiven your past and future sins." So Allah's Apostle became angry and it was apparent on his face. He said, "I am the most Allah fearing, and know Allah better than all of you do." Hadith 14. Narrated Anas, the Prophet, peace and blessings be upon him, said, "Whoever possesses the following three qualities will taste the sweetness of faith. 1. The one to whom Allah and his Apostle become dearer than anything else. 2. Who loves a person and he loves him only for Allah's sake. 3. Who hates to revert to disbelief, atheism, after Allah has brought, saved, him out from it, as he hates to be thrown in fire." Hadith 15. Narrated Abu Sa'id al-Khudri, the Prophet, peace and blessings be upon him, said, "When the people of Paradise will enter Paradise and the people of Hell will go to Hell, Allah will order those who have had faith equal to the weight of a grain of mustard seed to be taken out from Hell. So they will be taken out, but, by then, they will be blackened, charred. Then they will be put in the river of Hayah, rain, or Hayat, life. The narrator is in doubt as to which is the right term, and they will revive like a grain that grows near the bank of a flood channel. Don't you see that it comes out yellow and twisted?" Hadith 16. Narrated Abu Sa'id al-Khudri, Allah's Messenger, peace and blessings be upon him, said, "While I was sleeping, I saw, in a dream, some people wearing shirts, of which some were reaching up to the breasts only, while others were even shorter than that. Umar bin al-Khattab was shown wearing a shirt that he was dragging. The people asked, "How did you interpret it? What is its interpretation, O Allah's Messenger, peace and blessings be upon him?" He, the Prophet, peace and blessings be upon him, replied, "It is the religion." Hadith 17. Narrated Abdullah bin Umar, once Allah's Messenger, peace and blessings be upon him, passed by an Ansari man who was admonishing his brother regarding Haya. On that, Allah's Messenger, peace and blessings be upon him, said, "Leave him, as Haya is a part of faith."

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2: Hadith 25. On the authority of Abu Huraira, may Allah be pleased with him, who said that the Messenger of Allah, may the blessings and peace of Allah be upon him, said, Allah, mighty and sublime be He, said, Whosoever shows enmity to someone devoted to me, I shall be at war with him. My servant draws not near to me with anything more loved by me than the religious duties I have enjoined upon him. And my servant continues to draw near to me with supererogatory works so that I shall love him. When I love him, I am his hearing with which he hears, his seeing with which he sees, his hand with which he strikes, and his foot with which he walks. Were he to ask something of me, I would surely give it to him, and were he to ask me for refuge, I would surely grant him it. I do not hesitate about anything as much as I hesitate about seizing the soul of my faithful servant. He hates death, and I hate hurting him. It was related by Al-Bukhari.
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4: أحيانا يأتيني مثل صلصلة الجرس وهو أشده على فيفصم عني وقد وعيت عنه ما قال، وأحيانا يتمثل لي الملك رجلا فيكلمني فأعي ما يقول. قالت عائشة رضي الله عنها: ولقد رأيته ينزل عليه الوحء في اليوم الشديد البرد فيفصم عنه وإن جبينه ليتفصد عرقا. The mother of the faithful believers, Al-Harith bin Hisham, asked Allah's messenger, O Allah's messenger, how is the divine inspiration revealed to you? Allah's messenger replied, Sometimes it is revealed, like the ringing of a bell. This form of inspiration is the hardest of all, and then this state passes off, after I have grasped what is inspired. Sometimes the angel comes in the form of a man and talks to me, and I grasp whatever he says. Aisha added, Verily I saw the Prophet, peace be upon him, being inspired divinely on a very cold day, and noticed the sweat dropping from his forehead as the inspiration was over.
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1: The prophet, peace be upon him, said, God says, my servants, I have forbidden myself any wrong and have also forbidden you, so do no wrong unto one another. My servants, all of you are astray except those whom I guide. So ask me for guidance, and I shall guide you. My servants, all of you are hungry except those whom I feed. So ask me for food, and I shall feed you. My servants, all of you are naked except those whom I clothe. So ask me for clothing, and I shall clothe you. My servants, you sin by night and by day, yet I forgive all sins. So ask me for forgiveness, and I shall forgive you. My servants, you can do nothing that could harm me, neither can you do anything that would benefit me. My servants, even if the first and last of you, all the human beings and the jinn, become as righteous as the one with the most righteous heart among you, that would add nothing to my kingdom. My servants, if all of you become as wicked as the one with the most wicked heart among you, that would diminish nothing from my kingdom. My servants, were all of you to stand in one place and ask me whatever you wished, and were I to give everyone what he asked for, that would not diminish what I have any more than a needle would when put into the sea. My servants, it is only your deeds which I put into your account, and then pay you in full for them. So let him who finds good thank and praise God, and let him who finds other than good blame no one but himself.
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3: Allah says, I have created you in different nations and different tribes. In other verses, He's saying different languages and different colors. لِتَعَارَفُوا، so you will know people, understand people, learn to live better with people. لِتَعَارَفُوا، not detest people, not hate people, not kill people. We are supposed to be the people who preach love and peace and the oneness of God and unite people. And whether people understand or not, our job is to give the message.
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2: الحديث الثالث والثلاثون عن أبي هريرة رضي الله عنه عن النبي صلى الله عليه وسلم فيما يحكي عن ربه عز وجل قال أذنب عبد ذنبا فقال اللهم اغفر لي ذنبي فقال تبارك وتعالى أذنب عبدي ذنبا فعلم أن له ربا يغفر 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
3: Hadith 33. On the authority of Abu Huraira, may Allah be pleased with him, that the Prophet, may the blessings and peace of Allah be upon him, from among the things he reports from his Lord, mighty and sublime be he, is that he said, a servant of Allah's committed a sin and said, O Allah, forgive me my sin. And he, glorified and exalted be he, said, my servant has committed a sin and has known that he is a Lord who forgives sins and punishes for them. Then he sinned again and said, O Lord, forgive me my sin. And he, glorified and exalted be he, said, my servant has committed a sin and has known that he has a Lord who forgives sins and punishes for them. Then he sinned again and said, O Lord, forgive me my sin. And he, glorified and exalted be he, said, my servant has committed a sin and has known that he has a Lord who forgives sins and punishes for sins. Do what you wish, for I have forgiven you. It was related by Muslim, also by Al-Bukhari.
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2: Hadith 24. On the authority of Abu Huraira, may Allah be pleased with him, who said that the Messenger of Allah, may the blessings and peace of Allah be upon him, said, If Allah has loved a servant of his, he calls Jibreel, on whom be peace, and says, I love so and so, therefore love him. He said, So Jibreel loves him. Then he calls out in heaven, saying, Allah loves so and so, therefore love him. And the inhabitants of heaven love him. He said, Then acceptance is established for him on earth. And if Allah has abhorred a servant of his, he calls Jibreel and says, I abhor so and so, therefore abhor him. So Jibreel abhors him. Then he calls out to the inhabitants of heaven, Allah abhors so and so, therefore abhor him. He said, So they abhor him. And abhorrence is established for him on earth. It was related by Muslim, also by Al-Bukhari, Malik and At-Tirmidhi.
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4: 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I looked up and saw the same angel who had visited me at the cave of Hira, sitting on a chair between the sky and the earth. I got afraid of him and came back home and said, Wrap me in blankets. And then Allah revealed the following holy verses of Quran. O you, i.e. Muhammad, wrapped up in garments, arise and warn the people against Allah's punishment, up to and desert the idols. After this, the revelation started coming strongly, frequently and regularly.
5: Assalamu alaikum. 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
2: Hadith 14. On the authority of Abu Huraira, may Allah be pleased with him, from the Prophet, may the blessings and peace of Allah be upon him, who said, Allah, glorified and exalted be He, has supernumerary angels who rove about seeking out gatherings in which Allah's name is being invoked. They sit with them and fold their wings round each other, filling that which is between them and between the lowest heaven. When the people in the gathering depart, the angels ascend and rise up to heaven. He said, Then Allah, mighty and sublime be He, asks them, though He is the most knowing about them, From where have you come? And they say, We have come from some servants of yours on earth. They were glorifying you, exalting you, witnessing that there is no God but you, praising you, and asking favors of you. He says, And what do they ask of me? They say, They ask of you your paradise. He says, And have they seen my paradise? They say, No, O Lord. He says, And how would it be were they to have seen my paradise? They say, And they ask protection of you. He says, From what do they ask protection of me? They say, From your hellfire, O Lord. He says, And have they seen my hellfire? They say, No. He says, And how would it be were they to have seen my hellfire? They say, And they ask for your forgiveness. He said, Then he says, I have forgiven them, and I have bestowed upon them what they have asked for, and I have granted them sanctuary from that which they ask protection. He said, They say, O Lord, among them is so-and-so, a much sinning servant who was merely passing by and sat down with them. He said, And he says, And to him too I have given forgiveness. He who sits with such people shall not suffer. It was related by Muslim, also by Al-Bukhari, At-Tirmidhi and An-Nasai.
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4: 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The commencement of the divine inspiration to Allah's messenger, peace be upon him, was in the form of good dreams which came true like bright daylight, and then the love of seclusion was bestowed upon him. He used to go in seclusion in the cave of Hira where he used to worship Allah alone, continuously for many days before his desire to see his family. He used to take with him the journey food for the stay, and then come back to his wife, Khadija, to take his food likewise again, till suddenly the truth descended upon him while he was in the cave of Hira. The angel came to him and asked him to read. The Prophet, peace be upon him, replied, I do not know how to read. The Prophet added, the angel caught me, forcefully, and pressed me so hard that I could not bear it anymore. He then released me and again asked me to read, and I replied, "I do not know how to read." Thereupon he caught me again and pressed me a second time till I could not bear it anymore. He then released me and again asked me to read, but again I replied, "I do not know how to read, or what shall I read?" Thereupon he caught me for the third time and pressed me, and then released me and said, "Read in the name of your Lord who has created all that exists, created man from a clot." Read, "And your Lord is the most generous." Then Allah's messenger returned with the inspiration and with his heart beating severely. Then he went to Khadijah bint Khuwailid and said, "Cover me, cover me." They covered him till his fear was over, and after that he told her everything that had happened and said, "I fear that something may happen to me." Khadijah replied, "Never. By Allah, Allah will never disgrace you. You keep good relations with your kith and kin, help the poor and the destitute, serve your guests generously, and assist the deserving calamity-afflicted ones." Khadijah then accompanied him to her cousin Waraka bin Nawfal bin Asad bin Abdul Uzza, who, during the pre-Islamic period, became a Christian and used to write the writing with Hebrew letters. He would write from the Gospel in Hebrew as much as Allah wished him to write. He was an old man and had lost his eyesight. Khadijah said to Waraka, "Listen to the story of your nephew, O my cousin." Waraka asked, "O my nephew, what have you seen?" Allah's messenger, peace be upon him, described whatever he had seen. Waraka said, "This is the same one who keeps the secrets, Angel Gabriel, whom Allah had sent to Moses. I wish I were young and could live up to the time when your people would turn you out." Allah's messenger asked, "Will they drive me out?" Waraka replied in the affirmative and said, "Anyone, man, who came with something similar to what you have brought was treated with hostility. And if I should remain alive till the day when you will be turned out, then I would support you strongly." But after a few days, Waraka died, and the divine inspiration was also paused for a while.
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5: Assalamu alaikum wa rahmatullahi wa barakatuhu wa bismillah. Qala an-nabi sallallahu alayhi wa sallam, da' ma yuribuka ila ma la yuribuka. That leave that which puts you in doubt for that which does not put you in doubt.
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21: 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The Prophet, peace be upon him, said, faith, belief, consists of more than 60 branches, i.e. parts. 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Amongst them are self-respect, modesty, bashfulness, and scruple, etc., is a part of faith.
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1: Hadith 27. On the authority of Masruq, who said, We asked, or I asked, Abdullah, that is Ibn Mas'ud, about this verse. And do not regard those who have been killed in the cause of Allah as dead. Rather, they are alive with their Lord, being provided for. He said, We asked about that, and he said, Their souls are in the insides of green birds, having lanterns suspended from the throne, roaming freely in paradise where they please, then taking shelter in those lanterns. So their Lord cast a glance at them and said, Do you wish for anything? They said, What shall we wish for when we roam freely in paradise where we pleased? And thus did he do to them three times. When they saw that they would not be spared from being asked again, they said, O Lord, we would like for you to put back our souls into our bodies so that we might fight for your sake once again. And when he saw that they were not in need of anything, they were let be. It was related by Muslim, also by At-Tirmidhi, An-Nasai, and Ibn Majah.
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0: Hadith and Duas.
1: Hadith 1. Narrated Umar bin al-Khattab. I heard Allah's Messenger, peace and blessings be upon him, saying, the reward of deeds depends upon the intentions and every person will get the reward according to what he has intended. So whoever emigrated for worldly benefits or for a woman to marry, his emigration was for what he emigrated for. Hadith 2. Narrated Aisha, the mother of the faithful believers. Al-Harith bin Hisham asked Allah's Messenger, peace and blessings be upon him, O Allah's Messenger, peace and blessings be upon him. How is the divine inspiration revealed to you? Allah's Messenger, peace and blessings be upon him, replied, sometimes it is revealed like the ringing of a bell, this form of inspiration is the hardest of all and then this state passes off after I have grasped what is inspired. Sometimes the angel comes in the form of a man and talks to me and I grasp whatever he says. Aisha added, verily I saw the Prophet, peace and blessings be upon him, being inspired divinely on a very cold day and noticed the sweat dropping from his forehead, as the inspiration was over. Hadith 3. Narrated Aisha, the mother of the faithful believers. The commencement of the divine inspiration to Allah's Messenger, peace and blessings be upon him, was in the form of good dreams which came true like bright daylight, and then the love of seclusion was bestowed upon him. He used to go in seclusion in the cave of Hira where he used to worship Allah alone continuously for many days before his desire to see his family. He used to take with him the journey food for the stay and then come back to his wife Khadija to take his food likewise again, till suddenly the truth descended upon him while he was in the cave of Hira. The angel came to him and asked him to read. The Prophet, peace and blessings be upon him, replied, I do not know how to read. The Prophet, peace and blessings be upon him, added, the angel caught me, forcefully, and pressed me so hard that I could not bear it any more. He then released me and again asked me to read and I replied, I do not know how to read. Thereupon he caught me again and pressed me a second time till I could not bear it any more. He then released me and again asked me to read but again I replied, I do not know how to read, or what shall I read? Thereupon he caught me for the third time and pressed me, and then released me and said, read in the name of your Lord, who has created, all that exists, created man from a clot. Read. And your Lord is the most generous. Surah 96, Ayat 1-3. Then Allah's Messenger, peace and blessings be upon him, returned with the inspiration and with his heart beating severely. Then he went to Khadija bint Kuwailid and said, cover me. Cover me. They covered him till his fear was over, and after that he told her everything that had happened and said, I fear that something may happen to me. Khadija replied, never. By Allah, Allah will never disgrace you. You keep good relations with your kith and kin, help the poor and the destitute, serve your guests generously and assist the deserving calamity-afflicted ones. Khadija then accompanied him to her cousin Waraka bin Nawfal bin Asad bin Abdul Uzza, who, during the pre-Islamic period became a Christian and used to write the writing with Hebrew letters. He would write from the Gospel in Hebrew as much as Allah wished him to write. He was an old man and had lost his eyesight. Khadija said to Waraka, listen to the story of your nephew, O my cousin. Waraka asked, O my nephew, what have you seen? Allah's Messenger, peace and blessings be upon him, described whatever he had seen. Waraka said, this is the same one who keeps the secrets, Angel Gabriel, whom Allah had sent to Moses. I wish I were young and could live up to the time when your people would turn you out. Allah's Messenger, peace and blessings be upon him, asked, will they drive me out? Waraka replied in the affirmative and said, anyone, man, who came with something similar to what you have brought was treated with hostility, and if I should remain alive till the day when you will be turned out, then I would support you strongly. But after a few days Waraka died and the divine inspiration was also paused for a while. Hadith 4. Narrated Jabir bin Abdullah al-Ansari, while talking about the period of pause in revelation, reporting the speech of the Prophet. While I was walking, All of a sudden,

sudden I heard a voice from the sky. I looked up and saw the same angel who had visited me at the cave of Hira sitting on a chair between the sky and the earth. I got afraid of him and came back home and said, "Wrap me in blankets." And then Allah revealed the following holy verses of Quran, "O you, that is, Muhammad, wrapped up in garments, arise and warn the people against Allah's punishment. Up to and desert the idols." Surah 74, Ayat 1-5. After this, the revelation started coming strongly, frequently, and regularly. Hadith 5. Narrated Sa'id bin Jubayr. Ibn Abbas, in the explanation of the statement of Allah, "Move not your tongue concerning the Quran, to make haste therewith." Surah 75, Ayah 16, said, "Allah's Messenger, peace and blessings be upon him, used to bear the revelation with great trouble and used to move his lips, quickly, with the inspiration." Ibn Abbas moved his lips saying, "I am moving my lips in front of you as Allah's Messenger, peace and blessings be upon him, used to move his." Sa'id moved his lips saying, "I am moving my lips, as I saw Ibn Abbas moving his." Ibn Abbas added, "So Allah revealed, move not your tongue concerning the Quran, to make haste therewith. It is for us to collect it and to give you, O Muhammad, the ability to recite it, the Quran, Surah 75, Ayat 16-17, which means that Allah will make him, the Prophet, remember the portion of the Quran which was revealed at that time by heart and recite it. The statement of Allah, and when we have recited it to you, O Muhammad through Gabriel, then you follow its, Quran, recital, Surah 75, Ayah 18, means, listen to it and be silent. Then it is for us, Allah, to make it clear to you, Surah 75, Ayah 19, means, then it is, for Allah, to make you recite it, and its meaning will be clear by itself through your tongue. Afterwards, Allah's Messenger, peace and blessings be upon him, used to listen to Gabriel whenever he came, and after his departure he used to recite it as Gabriel had recited it." Hadith 6. Narrated Ibn Abbas. Allah's Messenger, peace and blessings be upon him, was the most generous of all the people, and he used to reach the peak in generosity in the month of Ramadan when Gabriel met him. Gabriel used to meet him every night of Ramadan to teach him the Quran. Allah's Messenger, peace and blessings be upon him, was the most generous person, even more generous than the strong uncontrollable wind, in readiness and haste to do charitable deeds.

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2: Hadith 24. On the authority of Abu Huraira, may Allah be pleased with him, who said that the Messenger of Allah, may the blessings and peace of Allah be upon him, said, If Allah has loved a servant of his, he calls Jibreel, on whom be peace, and says, I love so and so, therefore love him. He said, So Jibreel loves him. Then he calls out in heaven, saying, Allah loves so-and-so, therefore love him. And the inhabitants of heaven love him. He said, Then acceptance is established for him on earth. And if Allah has abhorred a servant of his, he calls Jibreel and says, I abhor so-and-so, therefore abhor him. So Jibreel abhors him. Then he calls out to the inhabitants of heaven, Allah abhors so-and-so, therefore abhor him. He said, So they abhor him. And abhorrence is established for him on earth. It was related by Muslim, also by Al-Bukhari, Malik, and At-Tirmidhi.
3: Gems and jewels, wise sayings, interesting events, and moral lessons from Islamic history. Iyaz and his quick decisions.
4: Iyaz ibn Muawiyah was a famous judge known for his intelligence and insight. Some people, however, were jealous both of his status and of his ability, so they tried to raise doubts about him. They said, He has in him a fault that no judge should have. When people come to him seeking judgment, he is quick in issuing his ruling. When Iyaz became aware of what they said about him, he called them to him and bestowed upon them wonderful hospitality. He extended forth one of his two hands and asked them, How many fingers do you see? They immediately said, Five. He said, How come you were so quick to answer? Why did you not first count them? One, two, three, and become from those who do not hasten in their judgment. They said, We are not slow in counting that which we already know. He said, Likewise with me. I do not delay in a matter regarding which I already know the ruling. And in this way, the distinguished judge showed them that he did not issue rulings in a quick or hasty manner.
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8: 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He has prohibited certain things, so do not violate them. About the rest of the things that he has kept silent, out of compassion for you, not because he has forgotten or made a mistake, so leave them alone and refrain from questioning about them.
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13: Assalamu alaikum. It's now time for the beautiful recitation of the Holy Quran with English translation by Sheikh Abdul Rahman Al-Sudais and Sheikh Saud.

when ye said, O Moses, we are weary of one kind of food, so call upon thy Lord for us, that he bring forth for us of that which the earth groweth, of its herbs, and its cucumbers, and its corn, and its lentils, and its onions. He said, Would ye exchange that which is higher for that which is lower? Go down to settled country, thus ye shall get that which ye demand. And humiliation and wretchedness were stamped upon them, and they were visited with wrath from Allah. That was because they disbelieved in Allah's revelations and slew the prophets wrongfully. That was for their disobedience and transgression.

0: فلهم أجرهم عند ربهم ولا خوف عليهم ولا هم يحزنون.
1: Lo, those who believe in that which is revealed unto thee, Muhammad, and those who are Jews and Christians and Sabaeens, whoever believeth in Allah and the last day and doth right, surely their reward is with their Lord, and there shall no fear come upon them, neither shall they grieve.

0: يَعْلَمُونَ
1: And remember, O children of Israel, when we made a covenant with you and caused the mount to tower above you, saying, Hold fast that which we have given you, and remember that which is therein, that he may ward off evil.

0: Then, even after that, ye turned away, and if it had not been for the grace of Allah and His mercy, ye had been among the losers.
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0: And we made it an example to their own and to succeeding generations and an admonition to the God-fearing.
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He answered, Allah forbid that I should be among the foolish.

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Moses answered, Lo, he saith, Verily she is a cow neither with calf nor immature. She is between the two conditions, so do that which ye are commanded.

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Moses answered, Lo, he saith, Verily she is a yellow cow. Bright is her color, gladdening beholders.

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1: 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Lo, cows are much alike to us, and lo, if Allah wills, we may be led aright.

0: Moses answered, Lo, he saith, Verily she is a cow unyoked, she ploweth not the soil, nor watereth the tilth, whole and without mark. They said, Now thou bringest the truth. So they sacrificed her, though almost they did not.
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0: 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Thus Allah bringeth the dead to life, and showeth you his portents, so that ye may understand.
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0: Then even after that, your hearts were hardened and became as rocks, or worse than rocks for hardness. For indeed there are rocks from out which rivers gush, and indeed there are rocks which split asunder so that water floweth from them, and indeed there are rocks which fall down for the fear of Allah. Allah is not unaware of what he do.
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0: Have ye any hope that they will be true to you when a party of them used to listen to the word of Allah, then used to change it after they had understood it knowingly?
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1: And when they fall in with those who believe, they say, "We believe." But when they go apart one with another, they say, "Prayed ye to them of that which Allah hath disclosed to you, that they may contend with you before your Lord concerning it. Have ye then no sense?"
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1: Among them are unlettered folk who know the scripture not except from hearsay. They but guess.
0: فَوَيْلٌ

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Woe unto them for that their hands have written, and woe unto them for that they earn their pie.

0: يخلف الله عهده فلن يخلف الله عهده أم تقولون على الله ما لا تعلمون.
1: And they say, the fire of punishment will not touch us save for a certain number of days. Say, have you received a covenant from Allah? Truly Allah will not break his covenant, or tell ye concerning Allah that which ye know not.
0: بلى.

And remember when we made a covenant with the children of Israel, saying, Worship none save Allah only, and be good to parents and to kindred and to orphans and the needy, and speak kindly to mankind, and establish worship and pay the poor due. Then after that, ye slid back, save a few of you, being averse.

when we made with you a covenant saying, Shed not the blood of your people, nor turn a party of your people out of your dwellings. Then ye ratified our covenant, and ye were witnesses thereto.

0: Yet ye it is who slay each other and drive out a party of your people from their homes, supporting one another against them by sin and transgression. And if they came to you as captives, ye would ransom them, whereas their expulsion was itself unlawful for you. Believe ye in part of the scripture and disbelieve ye in part thereof? And what is the reward of those who do so, save ignominy in the life of the world? And on the day of resurrection, they will be consigned to the most grievous doom. For Allah is not unaware of what ye do. Such are those who buy the life of the world at the price of the hereafter. Their punishment will not be lightened, neither will they have support.
1: وَلَقَدْ آتَيْنَا مُوسَى الْكِتَابَ وَقَفَّيْنَا مِنْ بَعْدِهِ بِالرُّسُلِ وَآتَيْنَا عِيسَى ابْنَ مَرْيَمَ الْبَيِّنَاتِ وَأَيَّدْنَاهُ بِرُوحِ الْقُدُسِ

0: 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And we gave unto Jesus, son of Mary, clear proofs of Allah's sovereignty, and we supported him with the Holy Spirit. Is it ever so that when there cometh unto you a messenger from Allah with that which ye yourselves desire not, ye grow arrogant, and some ye disbelieve, and some ye slay?
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0: 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Little is that which they believe.

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1: 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The curse of Allah is on disbelievers.

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1: Evil is that for which they sell their souls, that they should disbelieve in that which Allah hath revealed, grudging that Allah should reveal of His bounty unto whom He will of His bondmen. They have incurred anger upon anger, for disbelievers is a shameful doom.

0: when it is said unto them, Believe in that which Allah hath revealed, they say, We believe in that which was revealed unto us. And they disbelieve in that which cometh after it, though it is the truth confirming that which they possess. Say unto them, O Muhammad, why then slew ye the prophets of Allah aforetime, if ye are indeed believers?
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0: And Moses came unto you with clear proofs of Allah's sovereignty. Yet while he was away, ye chose the calf for worship, and ye were wrongdoers.

And when we made with you a covenant and caused the mount to tower above you, saying, Hold fast by that which we have given you, and hear our word, they said, We hear and we rebel, and worship of the calf was made to sink into their hearts because of their rejection of the covenant. Say unto them, Evil is that which your belief enjoineth on you, if ye are believers.

0: Say unto them, if the abode of the hereafter in the providence of Allah is indeed for you alone and not for others of mankind as ye pretend, then long for death, for ye must long for death if ye are truthful. But they will never long for it because of that which their own hands have sent before them. Allah is aware of evildoers.
1: وَلَتَجِدَنَّهُمْ أَحْرَصَ النَّاسِ عَلَىٰ حَيَاةٍ وَمِنَ الَّذِينَ أَشْرَكُوا يَوَدُّ أَحَدُهُمْ لَوْ يُعَمَّرُ أَلْفَ سَنَةٍ وَمَا

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1: And thou wilt find them greediest of mankind for life and greedier than the idolaters. Each one of them would like to be allowed to live 1,000 years, and to live 1,000 years would by no means remove him from the doom. Allah is aware of what they do.

O Muhammad, to mankind, who is an enemy to Gabriel? For he it is who hath revealed the scripture to thy heart by Allah's leave, confirming that which was revealed before it, and a guidance and glad tidings to believers.

0: Who is an enemy to Allah and His angels and His messengers and Gabriel and Michael, then lo, Allah Himself is an enemy to the disbelievers.
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0: Is it ever so that when they make a covenant, a party of you set it aside? The truth is, most of you believe not.

and when there cometh unto them a messenger from Allah, confirming that which they possess, a party of those who have received the scripture fling the scripture of Allah behind their backs, as if they knew not.

0: تعلمون.
1: And follow that which the devils falsely related against the kingdom of Solomon. Solomon disbelieved not, but the devils disbelieved, teaching mankind magic, and that which was revealed to the two angels in Babel, Harut and Marut. Nor did they, the two angels, teach it to anyone till they had said, We are only a temptation. Therefore, disbelieve not in the guidance of Allah. And from these two angels, people learn that by which they cause division between man and wife. But they injure thereby no one save by Allah's leave. And they learn that which harmeth them and profiteth them not. And surely they do know that he who trafficketh therein will have no happy portion in the hereafter. And surely evil is the price for which they sell their souls, if they but knew.
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4: Assalamu alaikum. It's now time for the beautiful recitation of the Holy Quran with English translation by Sheikh Abdul Rahman As-Sudais and Sheikh Saud

0: In the name of Allah, the Beneficent, the Merciful.
1: ولو أنهم آمنوا واتقوا لمثوبتهم من عند الله خير لو كانوا يعلمون.
0: And if they had believed and kept from evil, a recompense from Allah would be better if they only knew.

O ye who believe, say not unto the Prophet, listen to us, but say, look upon us, and be ye listeners. For disbelievers is a painful doom.

Neither those who disbelieve among the people of the scripture nor the idolaters love that there should be sent down unto you any good thing from your Lord. But Allah chooseth for his mercy whom he will, and Allah is of infinite bounty.

0: قَدِيرٌ.
1: Such of our revelations as we abrogate a cause to be forgotten, we bring in place one better or the like thereof. Knowest thou not that Allah is able to do all things?

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0: Or would ye question your messenger as Moses was questioned aforetime? 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
1: What?

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1: Many of the people of the scripture long to make you disbelievers after your belief through envy on their own account after the truth have become manifest unto them. Forgive and be indulgent toward them until Allah give command. Lo, Allah is able to do all things.

0: بَصِيرٌ.
1: Establish worship and pay the poor due, and whatever of good ye send before you for your souls, ye will find it with Allah. 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

0: الْمُبِينِ.
1: 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These are their own desires. Say, bring your proof of what ye state, if ye are truthful.

Nay, but whosoever surrendereth his purpose to Allah while doing good, his reward is with his Lord, and there shall no fear come upon them, neither shall they grieve.

0: يعرفون.
1: And the Jews say the Christians follow nothing true, and the Christians say the Jews follow nothing true. Yet both are readers of the scripture. Even thus speak those who know not. Allah will judge between them on the day of resurrection concerning that wherein they differ.

0: عظيم.
1: 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As for such, it was never meant that they should enter them except in fear. Theirs in the world is ignominy, and theirs in the hereafter is an awful doom.
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1: Unto Allah belong the east and the west, and whithersoever ye turn, there's Allah's countenance. Lo, Allah is all embracing, all knowing.

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0: يوقنون.
1: And those who have no knowledge say, why doth not Allah speak unto us, or some sign come unto us? Even thus, as they now speak, spake those who were before them. Their hearts are all alike. We have made clear the revelations for people who are sure.
0: Inna arsalnaka bil haqqi bashiran wa nadhira wa la tus'alu an ashabil jahim.
1: Lo, we have sent thee, O Muhammad, with the truth, a bringer of glad tidings and a warner, and thou wilt not be asked about the owners of hellfire.

And the Jews will not be pleased with thee, nor will the Christians, till thou follow their creed. Say, lo, the guidance of Allah Himself is guidance. And if thou shouldst follow their desires after the knowledge which hath come unto thee, then wouldst thou have from Allah no protecting friend nor helper.

0: Those unto whom we have given the scripture, who read it with the right reading, those believe in it. And whoso disbelieveth in it, those are they who are the losers.
1: يا بني إسرائيل اذكروا نعمتي التي أنعمت عليكم وأني فضلتكم على العالمين.
0: O children of Israel, remember my favor wherewith I favored you and how I preferred you to all creatures.
1: واتقوا يوما

0: Thamud.
1: And when we made the house at Mecca a resort for mankind and a sanctuary, saying, Take as your place of worship the place where Abraham stood to pray. And we imposed a duty upon Abraham and Ishmael, saying, Purify my house for those who go around and those who meditate therein, and those who bow down and prostrate themselves in worship.

And when Abraham prayed, "My Lord, make this a region of security and bestow upon its people fruits, such of them as believe in Allah and the last day," he answered, "As for him who disbelieveth, I shall leave him in contentment for a while, then I shall compel him to the doom of fire, a hapless journey's end."

0: العليم.
1: And when Abraham and Ishmael were raising the foundations of the house, Abraham prayed, Our Lord, accept from us this duty. Lo, Thou, only Thou art the hearer, the knower.
0: ربنا

our Lord, and make us submissive unto Thee, and of our seed a nation submissive unto Thee, and show us our ways of worship, and relent toward us. Lo, Thou, only Thou art the relenting, the merciful.

0: our Lord, and raise up in their midst a messenger from among them, who shall recite unto them thy revelations, and shall instruct them in the scripture and in wisdom, and shall make them grow. Lo, thou, only thou art the mighty, wise.
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0: 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Verily, we chose him in the world, and lo, in the hereafter, he is among the righteous.
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0: When his Lord said unto him, Surrender, he said, I have surrendered to the Lord of the worlds.

0: 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Therefore, die not save as men who have surrendered unto him.
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0: 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Theirs is that which they earned, and yours is that which ye earn. And ye will not be asked of what they used to do.
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0: And they say, Be Jews or Christians, then ye will be rightly guided. Say unto them, O Muhammad, Nay, but we follow the religion of Abraham, the upright, and he was not of the idolaters.

Say, O Muslims, we believe in Allah, and that which is revealed unto us, and that which was revealed unto Abraham, and Ishmael, and Isaac, and Jacob, and the tribes, and that which Moses and Jesus received, and that which the prophets received from their Lord. We make no distinction between any of them, and unto Him we have surrendered.

0: And if they believe in the like of that which ye believe, then are they rightly guided. But if they turn away, then are they in schism, and Allah will suffice thee for defense against them. He is the hearer, the knower.
1: صبغة الله ومن أحسن من الله صبغة ونحن له عابدون.
0: We take our color from Allah, and who is better than Allah at coloring? We are His worshippers.

0: مُخْلِصُونَ
1: Say unto the people of the scripture, dispute ye with us concerning Allah when He is our Lord and your Lord? Ours are our works and yours your works. We look to Him alone.

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Say, do ye know best, or doth Allah? And who is more unjust than he who hideth a testimony which he hath received from Allah? Allah is not unaware of what ye do.

Those are a people who have passed away. Theirs is that which they earned, and yours that which ye earned. And ye will not be asked of what they used to do. Say,

0: لله المشرق والمغرب يهدي من يشاء إلى صراط مستقيم.
1: The foolish of the people will say, what hath turned them from the Qibla which they formerly observed? Say, unto Allah belong the east and the west. He guideth whom He will unto a straight path.

Thus we have appointed you a middle nation, that ye may be witnesses against mankind, and that the messenger may be a witness against you. And we appointed the Qibla, which ye formerly observed, only that we might know him who followed the messenger, from him who turneth on his heels. In truth, it was a hard test, save for those whom Allah guided. But it was not Allah's purpose that your faith should be in vain, for Allah is full of pity, merciful towards mankind.

We have seen the turning of thy face to heaven for guidance, O Muhammad. And now verily we shall make thee turn in prayer toward a Qibla which is dear to thee. So turn thy face toward the inviolable place of worship. And ye, O Muslims, wheresoever ye may be, turn your faces when ye pray toward it. Lo, those who have received the scripture know that this revelation is the truth from their Lord, and Allah is not unaware of what they do.

0: قبلة بعض ولئن اتبعت أهواءهم من بعد ما جاءك من العلم إنك إذا لمن الظالمين.
1: And even if you broughtest unto those who have received the scripture all kinds of portents, they would not follow thy qibla, nor canst thou be a follower of their qibla, nor are some of them followers of the qibla of others. And if thou shouldst follow their desires after the knowledge which hath come unto thee, then surely wert thou of the evildoers.

Those unto whom we gave the scripture recognize this revelation as they recognize their sons. But lo, a party of them knowingly conceal the truth. It is the truth from thy Lord, O Muhammad, so be not thou of those who waver.

0: And each one hath a goal toward which he turneth. So vie with one another in good works. Wheresoever ye may be, Allah will bring you all together. Lo, Allah is able to do all things.
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0: And whensoever thou comest forth for prayer, O Muhammad, turn thy face toward the inviolable place of worship. Lo, it is the truth from thy Lord. Allah is not unaware of what ye do.
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0: 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We are now going to play the morning Azkar. Azkar is the remembrance of Allah subhanahu wa ta'ala. It was part of the daily routine of the Prophet Muhammad, peace be upon him, to recite Azkar in the morning. Allah also says in the Quran,
1: Bismillah.

O you who believe, remember Allah with much remembrance, and glorify His praises, morning and evening. Surah Al-Ahzab 33, ayahs 41 to 42. It is also said in the Quran,

And glorify the praises of your Lord before the rising of the sun and before its setting. Surah Qaf 50, Ayah 39. Reciting Adhkar and remembering Allah is one of the most effective ways to defeat Shaitan. It is also an effective way to strengthen your Iman. The morning Adhkar will be playing every day. Please stay tuned to obtain the reward and story as the prophet did.

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2: 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You have been listening to the Morning Adhkar. Adhkar is the remembrance of Allah subhanahu wa ta'ala. It was part of the daily routine of the Prophet Muhammad, peace be upon him, to recite Adhkar in the morning. Allah also says in the Quran,

O you who believe, remember Allah with much remembrance, and glorify His praises, morning and evening. Surah Al-Ahzab 33, Ayahs 41-42. It is also said in the Quran.

0: and glorify the praises of your Lord before the rising of the sun and before its setting. Surah Qaf 50, Ayah 39. Reciting Adhkar and remembering Allah is one of the most effective ways to defeat shaitan. It is also an effective way to strengthen your iman. The morning Adhkar will be playing every day. Please tune in.
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0: Assalamu alaikum. 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We are now going to play the morning Adhkar. Adhkar is the remembrance of Allah subhanahu wa ta'ala. It was part of the daily routine of the Prophet Muhammad, peace be upon him, to recite Adhkar in the morning. Allah also says in the Quran,
1: Bismillah.

O you who believe, remember Allah with much remembrance, and glorify His praises, morning and evening. Surah Al-Ahzab 33, Ayahs 41-42. It is also said in the Quran,

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Surah Qaf 50, Ayah 39. Reciting Adhkar and remembering Allah is one of the most effective ways to defeat shaitan. It is also an effective way to strengthen your iman. The morning Adhkar will be playing every day. Please stay tuned to obtain the reward and story it is the Prophet did.

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2: 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You have been listening to the Morning Adhkar. Adhkar is the remembrance of Allah subhanahu wa ta'ala. It was part of the daily routine of the Prophet Muhammad, peace be upon him, to recite Adhkar in the morning. Allah also says in the Quran,

O you who believe, remember Allah with much remembrance, and glorify His praises, morning and evening. Surah Al-Ahzab 33, Ayahs 41-42. It is also said in the Quran,

0: And glorify the praises of your Lord before the rising of the sun and before its setting. Surah Qaf 50, Ayah 39. Reciting Adhkar and remembering Allah is one of the most effective ways to defeat shaitan. It is also an effective way to strengthen your iman. The morning Adhkar will be playing every day. Please tune in.
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2: Ibn Taymiyyah, he says, in this dunya, there is Jannah. Whoever does not enter this Jannah in this dunya, he shall not be admitted to Jannah in the Akhirah. What is the Jannah in the dunya? The Jannah of Salah, the Jannah of Dhikr, the Jannah of recitation of the Quran, the Jannah of being close to Allah. This is the Jannah of this dunya. If you do not enter this Jannah, you will not be able to enter the Jannah of Akhirah.
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1: Tell me, what did I do today? 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
2: But the sin that you're insisting upon, or a sinful lifestyle, and the worst sins are the ones that are lifestyle sins. You know, there are sins that you fall into every once in a while. There are sins, you know, subhanAllah, you were in a conversation, someone's name came up, that ghibah was too sweet. It was sweeter than a piece of cake in front of you, and you just went right into it. You felt regret afterwards, astaghfirullah, you moved away from it. There are lifestyle sins. There are the sins that you consciously do every single day of your life, and you've just accepted them as part of your life. You have literally adopted them as lifestyle sins. They're part of who you are now. Those sins are like holes in the bucket. So if you pour 20 gallons of Quran or 30 gallons of Quran into that vessel, you've still got those holes in the bottom of the bucket. Taqwa is plugging the holes. Taqwa is tarkul ma'asi. It's leaving off what is displeasing to Allah subhanahu wa ta'ala. If when you're making your list, if you say, after Ramadan, I will never commit this sin again, knowingly, inshallah, I'm going to do everything I can to root this sin out of my life. I'm going to change this about myself. I'm going to take this next step towards Allah subhanahu wa ta'ala. That is far more precious to Allah subhanahu wa ta'ala than the math, the numbers you're going to check off. And so what I'm saying to you is, before your Ramadan to-do list, what's your to-not-do list? Your to-not-do list is more important than your to-do list in the sight of Allah subhanahu wa ta'ala. You're to leave off what you're going to stop is more important than what you're going to start. Because you were meant to go back to Allah subhanahu wa ta'ala. Your fitrah, your natural inclination is to go back to Allah subhanahu wa ta'ala. Jannah is your destination on the GPS so long as you don't take a wrong turn. So your to not do list is more important than your to do list. So I'm challenging each of you to first and foremost have a to not do list for Ramadan. And then make your to do list. Then after your to-do list, make your to-fix list. And those are the relationships, those estranged relationships that you need to fix. So you have your to-not-do list, you have your to-do list, you have your to-fix list, and then I'm going to give you two more lists. There is room for quantifiable deeds in the sight of Allah subhanahu wa ta'ala that have to be consistent. So أَحَبُّ الْأَعْمَالِ إِلَى اللَّهِ, the most beloved of deeds to Allah subhanahu wa ta'ala, أَدْوَمُ, are the ones that are consistent, وَإِنْ قَلْ, even if they're small. So there is something to say about quantity, about numbers. That's why you pray five times a day. That's why zakat is 2.5% on your retained earnings. So make your list from now, what are the quantifiable, consistent deeds that I will do after Ramadan? Make your after Ramadan quantity list now. Don't wait till Ramadan finishes to try to pick up the scraps. Say, in Ramadan, I'm going to read this much Quran. After Ramadan, I think I can reasonably do this much every single day. In Ramadan, I'm going to try to pick up my Qiyamul Layl. I think I can pray witr every night, inshallah ta'ala. I think, knowing myself, I can do witr every night. I think I can add 2 rak'ahs every night. Put your quantity list together from now, inshallah ta'ala. And then your fifth one. And this is the thing I'll end with, inshallah ta'ala. Your qualities list. So you have your to not do list. You have your to-do list, you have your to-fix list, you have your quantity list, you have your qualities list. What are the qualities? I want you to open the beginning of Surah Al-Mu'minun and the end of Al-Furqan. The qualities of Al-Mu'minun, the qualities of the believers. The end of those two lists, the end of those two lists, by the way, one of them is they are the people that have these high places in paradise by their patience. But the highest rooms in paradise belong to those that have the highest traits, the servants of the most merciful, Ibadur Rahman. Allah says about, they are the ones who inherit Al-Firdaws. They're the ones who inherit the highest level of paradise. So what's your qualities list? Your qualities list, I want you to journal, and I want you to look through those traits and match yourself up. Do some introspection and say, where do I match up to each of these qualities? And what is my commitment to Allah subhanahu wa ta'ala and trying to get better? What are the things that are stopping me from having these qualities? What are the environments I need to change? What are some of the things I need to be more aware of? Who do I need to put around me? And what do I need to do to start to have these qualities? All right? That's your quality, so it's more of a journal thing. What's your first list? To not do list. Your to not do list is your most important list in Ramadan. What's your next list? To do list. What's your third list? To fix list. What's your fourth list? Your quantifiable deeds list. What's your fifth list? Your qualities list. The beginning of Surah Al-Mu'minun, the end of Surah Al-Furqan, those traits. Your to-not-do list, your five lists. Your to-not-do lists are the things you're going to quit, inshallah ta'ala, once and for all, from now, from Ramadan onwards. You're going to commit to Allah that you're not going to return to these sins. Your to-do list for Ramadan are the quantifiable goals you're setting for yourself in Ramadan. Your to-fix list are the relationships, because you don't want your grudges to get in the way of the acceptance of your deeds. The relationships you're going to fix and the reconciliation. Your fourth list, your quantity list, are the quantifiable deeds you plan to continue after Ramadan. Your fifth list are your qualities, the qualities that you hope to try to have, inshallah ta'ala, after Ramadan, and you're journaling as you're trying to think about how you can embody what Allah mentions in the beginning of Surah Al-Mu'minun and Ibad al-Rahman, the servants of the Most Merciful. May Allah subhanahu wa ta'ala allow us to achieve these goals, and may Allah subhanahu wa ta'ala allow us to achieve the ultimate goal of Jannatul Firdaus, of the highest level of paradise, where we are neighbors of the Prophet sallallahu alaihi wasallam, in those high suspended abodes that are like chalets in the skies of the heavens in paradise, under the throne of the Most Merciful, gazing at him day and night, completely forgiven for our sins. May Allah subhanahu wa ta'ala accept this Ramadan from us. May Allah subhanahu wa ta'ala accept our deeds inside and outside of Ramadan. May Allah forgive us for our shortcomings inside and out of Ramadan. Allahumma ameen.

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3: Does Allah still love me despite my sins and mistakes?
4: Allah subhanahu wa ta'ala in the Quran says, ثُمَّ أَوْرَثْنَا الْكِتَابَ الَّذِينَ اصْطَفَيْنَا مِنْ عِبَادِنَا. Allah subhanahu wa ta'ala says that we have given this Qur'an to our chosen select servants. And the tone in which Allah says that, it demonstrates Allah's love for these people that Allah is talking about. Now, who are the people that Allah says we have given the Qur'an to, and we chose them, we love them, we want what's best for them? فَمِنْهُمْ ظَالِمٌ لِنَفْسِهِ. Amongst them are those people who have wronged their own souls. They've committed sins. They've made mistakes. But yet, Allah subhanahu wa ta'ala

0: To err is human. The Prophet ﷺ tells us in an informative, factual statement, كُلُّ بَنِي آدَمَ خَطَّى. Every single human being makes mistakes. وَخَيْرُ الْخَطَّائِينَ التَّوَّابُونَ. But the best of those who make mistakes are the ones who repent for their mistakes. Allah's love for us is not affected by the fact that we make mistakes. It's affected by when people are arrogant and people are refusing to repent and admit that what they've done is wrong. But when we ask this question, I've made mistakes. Does Allah still love me? I am admitting, I am confessing in that question, in that statement, that I recognize I have messed up. And as long as we're willing to recognize that and we're willing to work on that, then Allah subhanahu wa ta'ala indeed does love us, and that recognition is a part of Allah's love for us. May Allah subhanahu wa ta'ala grant us all the ability to repent, to seek forgiveness, and may Allah shower us with His love.
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3: Sins weigh me down. What if I'm too broken and sinful for Allah to forgive me?
4: Allah subhanahu wa ta'ala says in the Quran, هو الذي يقبل التوبة عن عباده. Allah is the one who continuously, repeatedly accepts the repentance from His servants. وَيَعْفُو عَنِ السَّيِّئَاتِ. And He continuously, repeatedly wipes away and removes, forgives the sins that they've committed. وَيَعْلَمُ مَا تَفْعَلُونَ. Even though He does know what you're going to do in the future. A lot of times we might feel weighed down by the sins that we've committed, by the mistakes that we've made. But what we have to remember is that Allah subhanahu wa ta'ala's mercy supersedes and dominates over any sins that we might have committed. So much so that in an authentic narration, a hadith Qudsi, the Prophet ﷺ tells us that Allah has declared, Allah has decreed, إِنَّ رَحْمَتِي غَلَبَتْ غَضَبِي. That indeed my mercy, it dominates and overcomes and supersedes my wrath and my anger. إِنَّ رَحْمَتِي وَسِعَتْ كُلَّ شَيْءٍ. Allah tells us in the Quran that indeed my mercy, it encompasses everything. So yes, many of us might have committed grave sins and we feel terrible about it. And we feel weighed down by it. While that is a good feeling to have initially, but it cannot get in the way of repenting to Allah and finding and having a relationship with Allah. Remember the Prophet ﷺ telling us in an authentic narration about a man who had killed 99 people and then killed 100 person, but still had the opportunity and the ability to repent and ask Allah for forgiveness. And Allah subhanahu wa ta'ala forgave all the sins of that person. That door of tawbah, of repentance, is always open for us. And there's a very beautiful analogy and there's very beautiful language that is used by the Prophet sallallahu alaihi wasallam in the narration, where he says that the door of tawbah, the gate of tawbah, is as vast as all the way from the east to the west. And what do we call sins a lot of times? We call them having baggage. What does it mean for the gate and the door of tawbah to be that wide open? That no matter how much baggage you have with you, you can fit through that door. So don't be deterred. Don't be afraid. Don't be overwhelmed. But begin that journey back to Allah subhanahu wa ta'ala. And you will find that the mercy of Allah subhanahu wa ta'ala is so nourishing to your soul. And it will give you so much courage and so much belief that you'll be able to continue on with that journey. May Allah subhanahu wa ta'ala forgive us for all of our shortcomings.

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1: Bismillahir Rahmanir Rahim. Qasida Burda is the famous poem written by Imam Sharafuddin Muhammad al-Busiri in praise of the Holy Prophet Muhammad, peace be upon him. He wrote this poem when he suffered from a stroke. One night the Holy Prophet, peace be upon him, appeared in his dream, and Imam Busiri recited this poem in front of him. The Holy Prophet, peace be upon him, gave him a garment and prayed for him. When he woke the next morning, Imam Busiri was miraculously cured from his illness.

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5: Bismillah ar-Rahman ar-Rahim. On the authority of the son of Umar, may Allah be pleased with them both, who said, "The Messenger of Allah, may the blessings and peace of Allah be upon him, took me by the shoulder and said, 'Be in the world as though you were a stranger or a wayfarer.'" The son of Umar, may Allah be pleased with them both, used to say, "At evening, do not expect to live till morning, and at morning, do not expect to live till evening. Take from your health for your illness, and from your life for your death." It was related by Al-Bukhari.
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3: What if I struggle with a major sin and I'm not ready to give it up? What does that mean for my relationship with Allah subhanahu wa ta'ala?
4: The Prophet sallallahu alaihi wasallam was asked about an individual who would commit major crimes and major sins during the nighttime, but would then end and conclude the night with prayer, with dua, with worship, and then would come to the masjid and would pray Salat al-Fajr with the congregation of the believers. The Prophet sallallahu alaihi wasallam was asked about this individual that, how do we understand this? How do we wrap our heads around this? And the Prophet sallallahu alaihi wasallam, he referenced the verse of the Quran, "Inna salata tanha 'anil fahsha'i wal munkar," that indeed prayer will prevent you, will stop you, will block you from engaging in lewd, inappropriate behavior and from committing sins. There can be moments and times where we're involved in a sin. We recognize it's wrong. We haven't yet found the courage and the strength to be able to cut it off at its root. We definitely don't want to validate it and say, no big deal, it's all okay, because it's not okay. But we should not let that stop us from starting the journey. Think about any journey that you've undertaken, anything you try to achieve and accomplish. You don't have perfection right off the bat. But you know you got to start somewhere. If you decided to start getting healthy, start working out, start repairing your health and your fitness, you might not be doing everything right yet. Maybe you haven't fixed your diet yet. But that's not a reason that you don't start working out. Because the hope is, when you start working out, you naturally will start to develop more and more motivation. The same thing goes for our spiritual fitness, our spiritual fixing of ourselves, that I might not be there yet where I can fix my diet, my intake. I have not yet cut out all my bad habits, but I'm going to start to make some progress. I'm going to start to take some steps, and hopefully taking those steps will give me the strength and the courage and the perspective to be able to remove those bad habits ultimately, inshallah, bidnillah. So I encourage myself and all of you, start taking the journey. Embark on the journey. Start taking those baby steps. Start doing whatever good you're capable of doing. And keep asking Allah for strength, for courage, to be able to give up those bad habits. And inshallah, Allah subhanahu wa ta'ala will make it easy and will facilitate it.

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1: 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His mother name Amina.
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3: 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That the most beloved action to Allah is those which are regular, even if little.
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0: Good morning and Asalaamu Alaikum. You are tuned into Inspire FM 105.1 FM. It's Friday, 12th of July, and the time has now just gone 10 o'clock. Welcome to Mother's Planet, a show where there is always something to talk about in a productive and beneficial way. I'm your host, Neelam, and joining me on the show this morning is my guest, Imrana, who I will introduce shortly. She's just on her way to come and join me in the studio. I guess it's one of those Fridays where everyone is trying to get everything done as fast as possible. I'm feeling a bit wobbly this morning because my younger son has gone to school for an overnight camp stay at the school premises. So he's not going off anywhere, but he's staying over at the school. And this is his first official time where he's not going to be with the family and myself. He hugged everyone goodbye this morning and, he's quite a loud character in the house, so he sort of brings a bit of light and noise to the house. So it's going to be a bit strange and a bit quiet without him. But he hugged everybody goodbye and, was really excited. And we got to school and I gave him his bag and I just stopped to ask the teacher a couple of questions and he'd zoomed off. So I didn't get my hug. So I feel a bit lost this morning because I didn't actually get my hug this morning. So I'm feeling a bit wobbly. When you just have those moments of, oh, damn, if only I just stopped talking to the teacher and turned around and hugged him. But he was in such a rush and he was so excited. So I know he'll have fun. But, yeah, it's just feeling a bit strange not having said my goodbye. I think I would have cried, so it's probably good that he didn't actually hug me. So yes, listeners, as I said, I have Sister Imrana joining me on the show this morning. Now, many of you may be familiar with her voice and even her name. And if you haven't heard of Imrana, where have you been? Because Mashallah, Imrana is quite well known to the community, contributing quite a lot towards the community with projects. And I will get her to formally introduce herself a little later in the show. And I'm not sure if Imrana's here at the moment or if she has logged on or joined with me. Imrana, assalamu alaikum, how are you?
1: Waalaikum salam, I'm really well, Neelam, thank you so much.
0: Oh, good. And how's your week been?
1: Alhamdulillah, it's been good. I think just gearing kind of towards the summer holidays. So I work for the University of Hertfordshire. I do some of the outreach work. So a lot of our work is with schools. So yeah, it's kind of nice, I guess, to kind of wind down and look forward to the summer. So, yeah.
0: Yeah, that's quite nice. But it's a bit of a bizarre summer we're having because we've got no heat.
1: Yes, that's a good point. I know you think we'd be used to it by now, but yes, it's the heat definitely isn't getting to us at the moment.
0: Oh, I know. I don't know if you heard the bit about my son going off to camping and I'm hoping it doesn't rain because they are going to stick on the grounds outside. But if the weather doesn't, if it rains, like heavily rains, then they'll have to move it all into the hall, which is a bit boring and it can get quite chaotic. It takes away the whole camping experience. So I think they said if it drizzles, they'll still ride it out, which I hope they do because that's camping in its real form then, that's how it should be done, where you are sort of fighting a little bit of the, but yeah, it's just strange because, he kept checking the weather forecast on the internet. He kept checking, saying, do you think it's going to rain? Do I need to take extra jackets? I said, look, just take everything. Honestly, and I think their kit list, when they got given it, it was shorts, sun hat, t-shirt, hat, woolly gloves, and I thought, yeah, they're just preparing for everything, really. Yeah. I think the school were preparing for everything. So yeah, it's been a bit of a crazy week as well for myself, Imrana. I don't know how it works for secondary, and I'm not sure if both your daughters are they both in high school now?
1: Yes, they are both in high school, that's right.
0: So you don't have to do sports day?
1: No, I don't, but I have to say, I'm almost disappointed because I actually really used to enjoy seeing my daughters kind of participate in stuff. And I think that there's a transition period for when your children go to secondary because there's maybe less that kind of contact, But yeah, have you been to your sports day?
0: Yes, we had sports day this week, and it was on Wednesday, and the forecast from the whole week, Wednesday was meant to be the best day that we have. And I think because last year they did sports day in the afternoon and it was in the peak heat, that the kids were really tired, parents were really tired, that they decided to do sports day in the morning. And we had rain. I had not prepared. I came in my summer outfit, and I got caught in the rain. I had my youngest daughter with me and my eldest with me, and we just stood there, and they carried it on. They, you know, hats off to the school. They carried on doing the sports activities. I left as soon as they did the parent race. I was like, my call to go now. So I left. I didn't stick around for the parent race, because last year I had the excuse of coming in flip flops. I had my sandals. I can't do anything. I've got that. And this time I'd actually come in trainers, and I thought, no, I'm going to get forced into doing it. So no, I ran. Yeah. I went away as soon as I could. So yeah, we did have sports day, but it sadly wasn't in the sun. It was just was wet and cold. I got home and I had to get changed because we were just so wet. It was a bit difficult. So yeah, I missed that, but I am looking forward to the summer break, because I think we're looking forward to having a bit more pajama days and just staying home and not running around doing the school runs, and just having, I think the last couple of weeks, the school's tried to make it exciting for the children. They're trying to do all these activities and trips and everything, but it just means that I have to be super organized from my side, because I've got two in high school, two in primary school, and one in college. So I have to be, my diary is full. I don't know what's going on and what I have to check. And they all have different email systems. So I'm all having to check on all the inboxes to make sure I'm up to date with everything. So it's a bit crazy. Now, listeners, we are live on air, reaching out to all our listeners in Luton and surrounding areas through the airwaves at Inspire FM 105.1 FM. You can also connect to the show via TuneIn on the Inspire FM webpage. The show should be airing as an audio live on the Inspire FM Facebook page, where you must give the show a thumbs up and also can leave any comments around today's topic. I am, as always, taking in text or WhatsApp messages on the studio number 0779 481 822. So if you have any views and comments around today's topic, please do share it with me on that number. Now, in today's show, my guest and I will be discussing raising teen girls. A challenging but rewarding experience for us mothers. And so I would love to hear those tuned in with us this morning, your views on today's discussion, and you know, how you've managed to navigate through the teen years with your children, or if you are going through it right now, what challenges are you finding? But before I do start my questions, and I think put Imrana on the hot seat here, I guess, Imrana, it'd be really nice if I could just get you to introduce yourself to the listeners, please.
1: Yeah, of course. So I am a Luton-based creative producer. That basically means I work a lot with art, artists and arts organisations to do various community-based projects. I also, like I mentioned earlier, work for the University of Hertfordshire, and particularly it's called the Hertfordshire Culture Education Partnership. So it's working with local stakeholders and schools, and the idea is just to provide better access for young people when it comes to arts and culture. And I guess the third, last but not least, of course, is I host the book club show on Inspire FM on Tuesday mornings.
0: Yes, so your voice is very familiar to many of the Inspire FM listeners. And Imrana, you have two daughters, so they're both in high school. I didn't realise they were both in high school. So can I just know what year groups they're in?
1: Yeah, so I have one daughter in year 7 and one in year 9. So yeah, it's been, I think, interesting now that they're both at high school, and just naturally being 2 years apart, it's quite interesting. I guess there's certain things I'm going through all at the same time, but despite that, as all parents and carers will know, each child is very unique and different, which means it presents its own rewarding challenges, I think it might be the best way to put it.
0: Yes, absolutely. Yeah, and yes, every child is different. My eldest now, Marshall, is 17, going to be 18 next year. I'm still trying to come to terms with that. We went a couple of weekends ago. We were in London because they had an open day on some of the universities. And I was in a daze because I was trying to get over the fact that we're looking at universities, where I was like, I'm still trying to get over the fact that you've left high school and we're looking at university. It just felt so surreal that, you know, she's got to that stage of her life. So it does go really fast. And, you know, so as much as I know you have daughters, so you wouldn't really be able to side me with my sons here, but boys are very different when it comes to raising boys, because they're mad when they're young. They're absolute wild children. They will just do everything they can. And then they sort of hit a plateau, and then they calm down when they sort of enter the early teens. Whereas my daughters were really calm, really easygoing young girls. You know, I don't know how your daughters were, but I found them very easier. I guess it's because I compared to the boys. But I'm now, as soon as like my third girl has hit the age of 10, and it's a total different story. She was so good up until the age of 10, and now it's like we're having loggerheads and disagreements, a lot of disagreements. Every time we have a discussion, it doesn't really end. It ends very differently. So, yeah, I think girls, as they get older, the hormones and the imbalance of everything in life just comes to play, and they are hard work. So how have you found it raising your girls?
1: I mean, it's so interesting. I guess I kind of echo the thing of when we talk about time and actually how quickly time has passed. Obviously, so my eldest will be going to year 10, and I'm kind of getting grips with that, the idea that, you know, she's going to now GCSE years. She just obviously recently picked her options, and I'm still kind of getting over those moments of having to sit with her and have those conversations. And then, you know, with my youngest in year 7, just making sure that she's kind of settled in well into year 7, and that whole transition from year 6 to year 7 is obviously quite big for them. To be honest, it's so interesting because, like you mentioned, this idea of kind of, you know, obviously hormones change, and naturally, of course, it is regardless of being a boy or a girl. But, you know, I recently signed up with my daughter to a workshop with Ustada Ifrit Rafiq, and she was doing a workshop specifically around the menstrual cycle, and she was talking so much about actually even within our cycle there are different seasons, and obviously those are related to hormones, and actually how that kind of plays out in someone's personality, and of course that's regardless of whether you're a woman or a girl. But obviously being a teen and going through these things, it's very new. But upon that, it was just a really beautiful way of looking actually, yes, we have those hormonal kind of changes and imbalances, but just looking at it from a spiritual perspective, I think has really helped me as a parent, you know, to dig deep within myself and then kind of show that empathy for my daughters, which you're right, when you are at loggerheads can be very, very difficult.
0: I totally agree with you. I think it's funny because I think when you have daughters, one of the first things that, you know, as a mum that worries you is when they're going to have their menstrual cycle. And it's, you know, when this happens, you have to have that conversation with them that, you know, there's certain things that Islamically becomes farz on them. And, you know, and there's, you know, they're now a woman and, you know, socially they're going to just be different. So I had envisioned it very differently, that when my eldest daughter goes through it, I'm going to just, you know, be that cool mom that's going to have a hamper ready and do, and it did take me by surprise, because when it did happen, I just went into military mode. I just went to, okay, these are the things you can and can't do, what you have to do, and when it happens, you know, I was just I just did everything that I said I wouldn't do, and I felt mortified. So I said, right, okay, you know, Allah's given me 4 daughters, next one I'm going to be very different. And, you know, I was a bit more empathetic, but, you know, she went through it all and like told me at the end of the day, oh, by the way, mum, I think this has happened to me. And I was like, Oh my God, why did, and I was more shocked that she didn't tell me and she just went through the whole day and dealt with it. So I was dealing with that shock rather than being empathetic. So I said, oh gosh, you know. But I did study the thick of menstruation because I thought I, as a mum, need to know it inside out. And I was actually so amazed to learn how culturally we were raised so differently when it came to menstruation. And I just thought, wow, I really had a different perception. I thought these were the do's and the don'ts, and actually the more of it was culture rather than actually what's Islamically allowed and not allowed, and you know how the mosques should be built around accepting women that feel on their menstrual cycle. And I learned so much, and I'm so glad I did it, because then I came back with a different perception, and now I can sort of educate my girls a lot better around it as well, and say that this was something that was culturally done in those days, and I had a very wrong perception of growing up thinking that this is how it is, but actually no, it, you know, it's very different. So yeah, I'm glad I did that course, and I'm glad that you've signed your daughter up to it, because I think it's really important that they understand it better, because we didn't get that chance growing up. We didn't have that opportunity, and now they do, you know. We should try and delve out into that. So have you encountered any challenges in, you know, with how have you dealt with the challenges that you've sort of been, I'm sure there's
1: I know, it's like, where do I start? But no, I mean, I guess this is bouncing off what you were saying. There's definitely this idea, I think, of myself as a parent thinking, actually, what would I do differently to maybe what my parents did, you know? And naturally, because obviously, you know, each generation, we're living in our own times. I think, you know, I mean, we might speak about this a little bit later on, but, you know, this idea of social media being a massive presence in the lives of young people. You know, when I was younger, you know, I think I got a mobile phone when I was like 17, and it was a very new thing then. And obviously, even though it wasn't like you didn't have a whole computer, it was literally just phone calls and text messages, you know, whereas now people literally have access to, you know, everything through their mobile. That's definitely been an interesting one, where, you know, I'm having, especially my eldest, who, for example, all her friendship circle have a phone and she doesn't. And, you know, I was very adamant right from the beginning that she would only have it when she was a bit older. Whereas I understand that the parents have made that choice for their children, you know, some out of necessity, because they kind of need to have that communication with their children. But some, to be honest, I can tell parents have just given it because, oh, it's just the thing to do. So that's definitely challenging, trying to get my children to understand why their mum and dad have said no, whereas lots of other mums and dads are kind of fine with it. And but yeah, you know, I think the best thing is, I'm hoping I can be as open in terms of communication as possible, whatever the choices and decisions are. I don't kind of want them to feel that they don't have a say, but at the same time, explain to them there are certain boundaries and we are looking out for them as parents. And so, yeah, I guess social media would be a big one in terms of how much access or how do they access it, and, you know, how to keep them safe. And I get the only other one really I can think of is kind of friendships and the companions that they have, because when your children are younger, there's a certain amount of influence I guess you can have, or you know, because you have more times to connect with other parents with the primary school, because you will see each other on the, you're dropping your child to the actual classroom or the sports days, like what we spoke about earlier. Obviously that kind of diminishes in high school. So yeah, you know, there's been times I'm like, oh, I'm not sure about this friend. But then naturally, you know, I can't impose myself on that side of their lives, because that is for them to kind of make that choice. But I think just having that kind of overview and reminding them what a good friend is, and what does it mean to have a good companion, you know, and using the Sunnah of the Prophet and the Seerah. So yeah, I'd say those two things that are quite probably big at the moment.
0: Yeah, and I totally agree with you. I think they're the ones that, you know, you have to be careful. And I've noticed actually, and you probably would agree with me here as well. So your daughter that's going to start year 10 and your younger one that's going to go into year 8, the friendships that they have, the generation, it just seems like a huge generation gap between that set of children and the next set of children. Like, I, my eldest daughter, the girls, I think they were very feisty in her year group, and it was just trying to, there was a lot of cat fights, and, you know, it was, they were just feisty. But now my daughter in year seven, when she started, it was more about, you know, image and who's looking better and who got more. And, it, you know, even as far as like wearing the hijab, who wears their hijab the best and who's wearing it correctly. So it was a totally different, I was battling with a totally different concept here. I was like, wow, you're not catfighting. You're not, it's more to do with your physical appearance. And now my daughter, who's 10 years old and in year five, going to go into year six, her friends are totally different. And, you know, I'm like, this every year I'm just finding that every time I look at their friendships and their circles, it's a different battle that we're having. So Marina, we have had a question come through from Brother Ijaz, who is a university careers consultant, and his wife is a teaching assistant at a local primary school, and they've got two teenage daughters that have just completed year 11 and 13, mashallah. So very difficult years, so I hope your daughter does very well in her GCSEs there. And he's asked if we could offer some insights into the quality of education and the environment of Luton Sixth Form College and any summer programs that they could attend to support their Islamic and spiritual development. So I guess with Luton Sixth Form, it's going to be quite difficult because I've always had I've got to send them to the best colleges. And I think at the end of the day, it really does. And I don't know if you agree with me, it does depend on your child. I had a friend who put her daughter in a Harpenden College, and she was studying the core science subjects, and she did a year of her A levels there and just found she couldn't cope. She didn't like it. She just was not settling. And then she brought her back to the only college in Luton and put her in Luton Sixth Form, and she completed her final year there. She was more local to home, could walk there, could come home in her breaks. So I think she just appreciated that much more. And again, so I guess it really depends down on your child and the subjects that they do. And if you are going to put them in schools outside of Luton, you know, if you're ready for that travel. I think for me, it was just like, if it rains, if it snows, that will hinder her travel. She will probably not, my daughter will probably not be able to go in to these colleges. I don't have the means to go and drop her off because I've got so many other school runs to do. So for me, we just had to make an executive decision and keep it local. But I don't know, Marina, would you agree? Do you think it's down to the individual?
1: I think I kind of 100% agree with what you're saying in terms of, you know, children, allowing children to kind of really hone in on their strengths. And, you know, in order to do that, it really does require them to ideally pick subjects that they kind of enjoy and they're good at. And I think that can make a massive difference to their educational experience. I don't think I can maybe give that much insight into sixth form, Luton Sixth Form itself. I mean, I'm not originally from Luton, so I haven't kind of gone through, I guess, the school system here. I did obviously teach initially on in Luton in secondary school, but obviously not up to college years. I think, to be honest, you know, and this is a general comment of the education system as a whole, not specific to Luton. There was a phase where a lot of our children, and by our children, I mean kind of children from marginalized backgrounds, you know, there was a time I felt that teachers had some educators had quite low expectations, i.e. just kind of thinking, having certain perceptions of what our families were like or what we wanted, especially for our teenage daughters. And I think that sometimes played into how much they would encourage our children, or, you know, to what to aspire to, if that makes sense. I think that has changed. I think, you know, teachers are recognizing actually all children in the same, regardless of their kind of religion or race and, you know, ethnicity, and everyone deserves that kind of equity in education. So the only thing I guess I would say is just to ensure we are holding even our educators to account as parents. I think it's okay if you feel that there's some teaching that needs to be kind of improved, or there needs to be a bit more accountability, it's good to do that, because ultimately we want the best type of education for our children, and them to be able to aspire to whatever they kind of want to achieve. So I think that was just a general point that I had.
0: Yeah, that's brilliant. And I think that's really important there. Imrana, believe it or not, we've actually come to the first half of our show now. We are going to go over to a short commercial break. Listeners, if you have just tuned in, I have the lovely Imrana with me this morning, and we are talking about raising teen girls. So if you do have any comments or questions around today's discussion, please do message in or WhatsApp in to the studio number 0777 481 822. Brother Ijaz, I hope we helped you out there with our response regarding your daughters. But listeners, we are going over to a break. So for now, go refill that hot brew or cold brew, whatever you're having with us, and join us after a short commercial break. Assalamu alaikum.
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5: Assalamu alaikum, this is your brother Sheikh Bilal Asad. I'm with FM5, and my message to the young people is to continue to develop yourselves, increase your knowledge, and to keep being innovative and creative. 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And very importantly, to understand the people around you and to talk to them with insight and with level-headedness, and continue to keep going and growing and leave legacies behind. Young people are my favorite. May Allah bless you.
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5: Good morning and assalamu alaikum. Welcome back to Mother's Planet. I'm your host, Neelam, and joining me on the show is my guest, Imrana. Now, this morning, Imrana and I have been talking about raising teens and the challenges around it. I am taking in, as I mentioned earlier, WhatsApp and text messages on the studio number 0777948822. Now, just before the break, Imran and I were talking about education and the challenges around that. Now, Imran, before we go into education, because I did have a couple of questions around that, I guess one of the things when you have teenage children, regardless of them being girls or boys, is having that open communication and, you know, letting them know that this is a safe space and they can talk. How have you navigated that or, you know, implemented that in your home to you know, allow your girls to have that open communication with you?
6: So I guess, you know, it's been something I've kind of found my way through, so it's not like I might have had like this real solid idea of exactly how that would work. I think what sometimes, I mean, I'm not always successful, but I think the one thing that does really help is just ensuring I've created time where we are away kind of from the TV and we just have space where we're just talking. So it could just start off, I mean, mostly the dinner table is a great time, you know, when we're having a meal or something, you know, we're just asking about each other's day. And I think that just allows them, number one, a fixed routine, knowing there is a specific time in day that we're all just going to sit down and just talk. And I think that definitely helps, because it just means sometimes they might bring something up, maybe something that's happened during the day or yeah, you know, it could be anything. And in that moment, it gives me an idea of what's on their mind, even though they haven't explicitly said it. And then it might be just something, you know, depending what it is, I might then take up with them separately and say, oh, you know, you mentioned this during dinner time and I just wanted to check in with you, and kind of then have a separate kind of one-to-one conversation. I mean, yes, I'm not always there. I think sometimes even myself, I do get distracted. But I think as a family, just having at least one time where you're just sitting together and talking, it makes such a massive difference. It's something that I know I didn't appreciate the time when I was younger. It was only maybe after I got married, but I realised actually how much I enjoyed just being able to sit at the dining table with my family and just chat. I mean, that's one thing. I guess the second thing is just really trying to be as clued up as possible about what's going on in the world. So like you said, you know, in terms of understanding each generation has, you know, its own challenges, but then being very present in what's going on in terms of young people, whether, you know, who's the most recent influencer or, you know, I don't know, whatever it could be, right? And then I think just opening those conversations, even though, you know, maybe in the past with our, when we were younger, certain conversations were taboo or, you know, there was stigma attached to it. And maybe I think some of our parents' generation avoided those conversations. I've definitely intentionally taken a different approach, where actually I want to have those conversations with my children before I don't know how to put it, kind of before they just start hearing like hearsay and random facts or what they think might be facts. Try to just get in there early, have those conversations with them, and just say to them, look, if anything ever comes up with friends or you see something on TV and you get a bit confused, you know, I've spoken to you, so just feel free and then come to me and we'll have a talk about it. So 100 up till now, I think it's working.
5: Yeah.
6: But, you know, so yeah.
5: You know, and I think, Imrana, you've hit the nail on the head there about, you know, keeping yourself updated with, you know, the social media platform, really, just knowing what's out there. And I sort of had a shock of my life when I went back into supply work in October and realized how much of an influence at such an early age the social media platforms have. You know, there's YouTube followers, you know, children as young as 8 are following, and, you know, and they're actually mimicking dance moves or gestures or things that they do, or there's abbreviated terms. I really had to get up to date with things. I thought, wow, I've fallen so behind, you know, and when I'd come back and talk about it to my children, they're like, oh yeah, we're aware of this. And I was like, wow, you've sort of never mentioned it to me, you know. So I thought, I need to buff myself up. I need to really know what's out there, and, you know, make sure that I'm on par with them, and, you know, I'm not falling behind. But yeah, I sort of begin to feel my age, I think, a little bit when I fall behind from what's going on out there. I'm like, wow, am I that old now? You know, whereas some of the things that I tell them that were like the crazy hip phase when in the 80s when I was growing up, I said in the 80s and 90s, you know, when we were all young, this was the thing, and they really make me feel like I was growing up in the dark ages. So yeah, so I mean how do you encourage, or do you encourage, you know, help around the house? You know, do you have a chore table, or is it something that the girls are naturally inclined to do, or did you have to really instill this in them?
6: You know, I guess I probably would say it needed to be instilled, I think, but they were naturally like just would choose to sit and not. So I've kind of delegated might be the right term, as in, you know, that there's certain things that when they're at home, I like to help, you know, them help me. So it could something be really simple as just dusting, you know, doing the dusting around the house, or, you know, doing the vacuuming, or, you know, doing steam up on the floor. Like, there's certain things that when I know they haven't got a lot on in terms of schoolwork or on a particular weekend, they kind of know, okay, that they'll be that. Or sometimes, you know, just wash the dishes. But I think it's trying to instill in them that it's okay for them. Like, I don't believe in this thing where, especially for girls, like, oh no, but this is like a homemaker job, this is your job, and this is something you have to do, you know, because you'll get, because I know a lot of us women, maybe of our generation, some of us maybe were told that when we were younger, that, oh, but you need to know this because you're going to be married and da, da, da. Actually, it's more about me presenting it to them as like, this is a life skill. It's important for both boys and girls. Obviously, naturally, I only have daughters, so, you know, it's just you know, how it is. But but yeah, I think it's just presenting him to the fact that she's really important, that everyone plays a part in the family unit. And, you know, it's, sometimes it's really lovely because, yeah, they'll say, oh, you know, I mean, would you like help with this? And sometimes I'll say yeah or no, depending, you know, however I'm feeling. The one thing which I haven't been able to instill, and I think it's very much myself, is actually when it comes to cooking. Yeah. And it's really strange because I know it's so important for them, actually. You're definitely old enough to kind of be doing those things. But I'm the type of person who, when I'm cooking, I just want it to be me and just kind of get on with it. So, yeah. Whereas, mashallah, my husband's great. Like, he loves baking with them. So he does a lot of the baking and little things like that. But yeah, I don't know. I'm kind of a different person in the kitchen. So I don't know if you've got any advice for me. Like, how do I get my girls to, yeah, just kind of help with the cooking?
5: Hard.
6: I don't know.
5: I think it's trying to taking that step back because I think a lot of the time I've had no choice where I've got something going on and I've had to get dinner prepared and I've not been very organized that day. So I've sort of leaned on my older daughter and said, would you mind just, you know, I'll chop up everything. I mean, just recently, my son had a really bad case of tonsillitis, but I had to take him to A&E on Saturday. And in doing so, I'd taken out the meat the night before. So whatever my daughter's cooked, I've sort of safely let her cook like chickpeas and potatoes, anything that's not meat related. I think she's got as far as cooking. I cook a tuna curry and she's mastered that really well, to the extent my youngest daughter will always ask her to make it when we have it, because she says she makes it really nice. So I'm like, quite sure how to take that one, but I'm not going to get competitive here. So I think fish is as far as I'd let her. So I had taken out like lamb meat, and I was like, how am I gonna get her to cook this? You know, she's cooked it through, and just so I'd written it down, and she was sort of texting me every now and then with an update, sending me pictures, and I just let her cook. And I thought, I would never, if I hadn't didn't have to come where I am now, I would never have done it. I would have just, and half of me was saying to my son, can you wait an hour, let me just do this, and then we'll go to the hospital. And she's like, mum, just take him, go. And I came back to a really nice cooked mince curry, so she did really well. And I think it's just a case of just letting them, you know, they're going to make mistakes, they're probably not going to be enough salt in it. And I did sort of flavor it up a little bit when I came home, but I didn't sort of do that in her face. I just subtly did it. But you know, the texture, the meat was cooked through, everything was done to the T. So I think it's just, you have to let them do it. And yeah, it's easier for dads, isn't it? My husband's the same. He's always like, just let her make it. Sarah, can you make this? Can you make that? And you know, he'll do it, and I'm like, oh no, I don't know if he's gonna know how to do it properly, or you know, what if it. And he said, well, you know, go back to our early days of our marriage, Neela. I'm like, okay, let's not get back to that time. So yeah, so I think we just have to let them, we know that they're going to make mistakes, but they will only get better with those mistakes. So it's just standing back. I think it's something that we've always done in our marriage. You know, we've put dinner on the table, so to sort of let someone else do that is quite difficult. But you'll enjoy it, Imran. Once you get your daughter to start cooking and you know, making something for the family, it will give her some sense of ownership as well, that I've made dinner today, so everyone appreciate what I've cooked, and you know, really want to hear everyone's opinion on it as well. So
6: you know, actually, I think I'll do that. You know, for the summer holidays, I'm making that intention now. I think that's a perfect time to kind of trial it, and I'll let you know how it goes. But
5: yeah, do keep posted on that. Yeah, I think you'll actually stop cooking. you'll actually say it's okay. They, you know, I can, one less thing for me to do. So the other thing I wanted to ask him right now is around interests and hobbies, because I don't know about yourself. I homeschooled my eldest, so for years 7 and 8 I sort of instilled her interest and hobbies, but I gave her like a bank of things to pick from and said, look, this is all the things that we've got access to, and I can get you into clubs and what have you. What do you find interesting? And she sort of delved into it. And a lot of the things that weren't even there, she's like, Mum, actually, I've got an interest. She wanted to learn Latin. So I was like, oh, okay, fine. So she just went off and did that on her own, off her own back. I found it very difficult with my daughter, who's in year 7 now, to try and get her equally as interested in these bank of hobbies that I had. So I really struggled to try and get her to find something that she's interested in. Or, you know, when we were young, hobbies were just, we just did it. And I find it really bizarre that we have to sort of train them to like a hobby and get good at something, because we would just do it, you know. And so, yeah, how have you found that?
6: Yeah, you know, it's so interesting. I think you're right, because I mean, I, from a young age, there was two things I think I was really interested in, was kind of reading and sports. And I mean, I don't know, maybe my parents would have a different perspective on it, but yeah, I kind of felt it's just something I fell into and I enjoyed, and just kind of really went with it. And I know that reading, you know, obviously naturally, there's a reason I host the book club show on a Tuesday, because I love reading. I love talking to people about books. I love kind of hopefully kind of just steering people towards, you know, literature and the worlds that, you know, books can open up to people. So I know that was such a massive thing, but it was very interesting, because I realized it wasn't something that was coming naturally to my children. I mean, yes, obviously through school they kind of set these books and you've got to read the books and then sign, you know, their planners and stuff. But actually on my part, I felt like

0: I think about 3 years ago, was it? She was shortlisted for the Young Muslim Writers Award. So I think it's just thinking, actually, you know what, I can see this is something you're really interested in, you're good at. So kind of just encouraging that. My eldest, on the other hand, I would say she's only just maybe in the past few months found a particular genre of books she really enjoys. And I'm so glad because I love seeing my children read books, and there's something we can talk about and we can kind of discuss, and that's great. I guess other than that, though, because I like sports myself, I remember trying to push my children into it, especially my eldest. I could tell she was a natural. She was very natural at, she definitely had a gift. So, you know, in primary school, she was really good at football. But then something happened, like this transition into secondary school. And again, obviously, I don't want to speak on my daughter's behalf, but I definitely feel the time when it came to start wearing hijab and how maybe she fell, and that kind of played a part in how her interests changed as well. But I mean, just to give an example, the most recent thing I've done is I signed myself and my daughter up to archery, which is being led by organization Culture and Character, which is OCC. Some people might know it. So they do separate ones for men and women and for girls. And it's been amazing. Like, it's so nice to be able to share a hobby with, I mean, I can call it a hobby, I guess. Obviously, it's completely new to us, but we're both enjoying it and it's really lovely. So I think sometimes it's just about being persistent in certain things, which you know are going to benefit them, and with persistence, hopefully that it will kind of stick. Or, yeah, just trying new things together.
1: Yeah, and I think that's actually quite nice, Anna. And I think I've got to do something like that. I keep looking at the ladies-only aquafit classes, and I'm like, maybe, you know, because my girls like swimming, and I'm like, you know, maybe I could sort of... And I think the nice thing that you're doing is you're not just saying this is your hobby, go off and do it. You're actually engaging with them. And I think that's really important, you know, to be able to have that opportunity to actually go and do it with them and say that this is our thing. This is something that we're doing. Because then, again, you know, when it comes to things like friendship challenges, you know, if you know that you're doing something with your mum, oh, no, this is something that I've got with my mum, or this is something I've got going with my sisters. It's quite hard because... That's, you know, I mean, I've got four daughters and I keep instilling the importance of friendship within them, you know, and it, you don't need to rely on external. It's nice to have a social network and it's nice to have friends outside, but both you and I are not Luton born and bred. We've come from another town to here, so we've had to sort of start from scratch, building our friendships, building our, you know, status, our grounds, you know, everything. So I've said to my daughters that, you know, I've had to leave my friends, and yes, I'm still in touch with them, but I don't see them. I don't rely on them. I've got on where I am. And, you know, coming from another town to another town, I think it's made me a bit more resilient. I don't need to rely on people. And I find that very hard to try and, I think they're young, but it's very hard to instill that in. Are you finding that a challenge?
0: So, I'm only just reflecting now on like what you've said, and it's true. I think sometimes I forget the fact that, yeah, I have to completely start from scratch, you know, moving to a different place. And I think you're right. I definitely, after marriage, my relationship with my sisters definitely kind of exponentially grew stronger. So yeah, I think it's so true. I do little things with them, or I say things to them, like, you know, for example, they walk to school together, and just reminding them actually that's really important. Like, and I've made it very clear to them that it's quite important for me as their mum to kind of see that they're together, they're sharing that time, and they've got each other for that, I guess, safety, comfort, whatever it is, you know. But yeah, I don't know. I guess it's really interesting because sometimes, you know, they're quite like cats and dogs, you know, but of course everyone does, right? We've all done it with our siblings. But yeah, no, I think you're right. I think there's definitely something about instilling that quality of friendship between them, which I think is really important. And yeah, it's something nice to see. But yeah, no, I mean, I completely agree with everything you said.
1: You mentioned earlier about the hijab and, you know, putting the hijab on, obviously then your external interests and things that you normally would have engaged in have changed and your whole perception of life changes. How was, I mean, do both your daughters wear the hijab, or is it just the eldest?
0: No, they both do, yeah.

0: mashallah. So, you know, talk to me about that. You know, was it something that they came to a conclusion to themselves, or was it something that, you know, you were in the background sort of saying, I'm your mom and I wear the hijab? How was that?
1: Well, I mean, I guess it ties a little bit into what you're saying about that open communication. I was very open with them in the sense that I didn't start wearing hijab until I was much older. I think I was probably about 18. You know, and again, that's various reasons. You know, our family unit is someone, it was a type that we kind of, maybe initially if things were more cultural, you know, than religious, if I can use that term. Alhamdulillah, you know, my parents made a decision to take us to Umrah while we were still quite young, and I think I was 16, and that really transformed my life in terms of how I was seeing actually my connection to Allah and my connection to Islam. And then that kind of desire to wear hijab, I mean, it still took a couple of years, but it was definitely there. So I shared all of that with my girls. Like I said, look, I'm not going to pressure you. I'm not going to say to you, you have to, but I did explain to them, look, from a certain Islamic perspective, it's a requirement. And I know, you know, some people have even a different opinion on that, but my, you know, I hold the belief that, you know, for women, hijab is a really kind of a big article of faith. That doesn't mean to say women who don't wear the hijab that, you know, there's no judgment. That's absolutely fine. But yeah, so I try to be quite open with the girls. But the main thing I know is, like you were saying earlier about this idea of self-image and how that was playing into their... Because they were a bit reluctant initially that, oh, but, you know, what my friends might think and all of these things. And just explain to them that, I didn't want that to be a reason for them not to wear it, and yeah, and then just allowing them, saying, look, why don't you try it out? And we did that. I did that with my eldest. I said, look, just, you know, for the summer holidays, just see how you're feeling. And yeah, I mean, there were still feelings of, oh, I'm not sure, but alhamdulillah now, like, both, and I did the same with my youngest, and you know, they're doing, watching all these hijab tutorials and different styles and what material of, you know, to what material to wear.
0: And I do now as well. I'm my looking,
1: yes.
0: But apparently my mum's more trendier. My daughter's,
1: oh, really?
0: To me, my nanny ma's more trendier, mum, because, and my mum is, like, my mum's got all these funky headbands and, or, you know, and so she's like, stop wearing pins and ruining your scarves, just get these elongated things. I'm like, oh my gosh, my mum knows more about the hijab than I do. So yeah, if they ever need to know how to wear the hijab, they go and talk to my mum. And my mum's constantly sending them videos like, oh, how about trying this and trying that? So it's quite nice because they've got that relationship with my mum on how to wear a hijab. But yeah, I'm very dated. I need to get a bit up to date, apparently. So I'm conscious of time, Imran, and we could talk forever about stuff. But I really wanted to ask about the subject around makeup, because I know this is something that a lot of teenage girls, and I mean, I get shocked when I do the school run and I see year six girls fully makeup. Have you had to battle with makeup, or how have you sort of worked your way around this, or talk to your girls about makeup?
1: Gosh, you know, I completely forgot to mention that when we initially started the conversation about challenges. Yeah, I mean, that's really, really up there. That it's such a big thing. I think what I've tried to do is not to be too strict. I've tried to use a bit of the fact that, look, you're in school, you know, you're not even meant to be wearing it. But I also realise there's lots of girls that are, and how that might make them feel. So I'm trying to have a kind of a balanced approach. I try to kind of restrict it to certain, you know, really limited things, maybe a lip gloss or something here, or, you know, even in like a non-school way, like on a special occasion. I have also kind of taken advice from other mums who've got older girls, and they've kind of reassured me that, look, for a lot of them it will just be a phase, and then it kind of will, inshallah, you know. But at the same time, I don't know, I mean, I haven't got an answer to that other than I'm just trying to be try to be a bit gentle in that, because there is a lot of pressure on girls and the way they look. But then also, yeah, getting to understand, you know, there's all these ideals that we have, and actually Allah loves us for our hearts and our intentions, and, you know, that kind of reminder.
0: Yeah, absolutely. And I think makeup is one of those endless battles because, and I keep reminding my children, I think my youngest, who's four, she sees me wear makeup and says, "When can I wear it?" And I said, "Not until you're married, like a mummy." And she's like, "Oh, okay." So she's registered that. I'm like, "Damn, I should have used that with all of them. You're married in a month, then you can wear makeup." But yeah, she got it. She got it. The 4-year-old understands, so she's hopefully not interested in it till then. So yeah, it is one of those, and I think you're taking the right approach because the worst you can do is say no, and then they do it behind your back or do it when you're not aware of it. And so having that open thing of, okay, limiting to what you can wear and what you can use. So Marana, last 50 seconds of the show, any words of advice for those parents that are tuned in this morning that are raising teen girls? Words of wisdom from yourself?
1: You know what? I would just say that whatever we're doing is intention to please Allah, that what we're doing will be good enough, and everything else you kind of put your trust in Allah. And yeah, just to have those intentions and just to try your best. We really can't do more than that.
0: Yeah, absolutely, and wonderful. Thank you so much, Imrana. I have really enjoyed talking to you. It's been interesting, and I'm glad that we've got similar interests with our girls. And I can see that I'm sure many people have tuned in this morning and sort of had a sigh of relief that they're not the only parent going through it all. So thank you for your time, and inshallah we'll speak soon. But Jumma Mubarak, and have a good day.
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1: 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Subhanallah.
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4: On the authority of Abdullah ibn Amr ibn al-As, may Allah be pleased with him, who said, "The Messenger of Allah, may the peace and blessings of Allah be upon him, neither talked indecently, nor did he listen to indecent talk. He used to say, 'The best of you are those who have the best of manners.'"
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9: Assalamu alaikum. Pray you are well and making the most of this blessed day of Jummah. It is now time for the weekly Jummah khutbah.

begin by praising Allah subhanahu wa ta'ala. We bear witness that none has the right to be worshipped or unconditionally obeyed except for Him subhanahu wa ta'ala. We thank Him and we acknowledge His perfection and we acknowledge our own imperfections. We acknowledge His blessings upon us and our sins that have ascended towards Him. We ask Him to forgive us for our shortcomings, and we bear witness that Muhammad sallallahu alayhi wa sallam is His final messenger who was sent to mankind as a mercy and as a guide. And we ask Allah subhanahu wa ta'ala to make us amongst those that accept that guidance, that follow His example, and that are eventually gathered with Him and His family and His companions in the highest level of Jannah al-Firdaws. Allahumma ameen. Dear brothers and sisters, if I was to ask you, and if this wasn't a khutbah where you could respond, I'm sure if I was to ask this question, I would probably not get the correct answer. If I was to ask, who is the first Nabi, the first Prophet that Allah subhanahu wa ta'ala has mentioned to us in the Qur'an, that Allah subhanahu wa ta'ala warned the Prophet sallallahu alayhi wa sallam with, or admonished the Prophet sallallahu alayhi wa sallam with his example, I'm sure that most people would say it's probably Musa alayhi salam. Because the example of Musa alayhi salam is so frequent throughout the Qur'an, you can hardly read through a Madani surah, a surah that was revealed in Medina, without a mention of Musa alayhi salam. And as Al-Alusi rahimahullah commented, that the entire Qur'an almost was a story of Musa alayhi salam. It's frequent in the Qur'an, you find many prophets, many examples that are mentioned throughout the Qur'an. You find the story of Yusuf alayhi salam was revealed to the Prophet sallallahu alayhi wa sallam in his most difficult times. However, the Prophet sallallahu alayhi wa sallam was given the example of a certain prophet early on. And it's the first example that was given to the Messenger sallallahu alayhi wa sallam to him. And it was also in the same surah in which the first example was given to Quraysh, where Allah subhanahu wa ta'ala says, فَاصْبِرْ لِحُكْمِ رَبِّكَ وَلَا تَكُنْ كَصَاحِبِ الْحُوتِ إِذْ نَادَى وَهُوَ مَكْذُومٌ. 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Allah Azza wa Jalla did not leave it there. Allah subhanahu wa ta'ala said specifically, إِذْ نَادَى وَهُوَ مَكْلُومٌ, when he called upon Allah subhanahu wa ta'ala as he was swallowed. Because Yunus alayhi salam is a great prophet. He's a great Nabi. He's one that we can take many lessons from. But particularly in that instance, Allah is warning the Messenger sallallahu alayhi wa sallam, don't give up like Yunus alayhi salam once did. And it's interesting because in this surah, Surah Al-Qalam, which was revealed in the very early days of Islam, Allah Azza wa Jal also warned Quraysh, إِنَّا بَلَوْنَاهُمْ كَمَا بَلَوْنَا أَصْحَابِ الْجَنَّةِ. Allah subhanahu wa ta'ala says that we have tested them the way we tested the people of the garden. And Allah gives the story of the people of the garden. And just briefly, because it connects very much so to what we've been speaking about in previous weeks about risk and sustenance and trusting in Allah subhanahu wa ta'ala, and understanding that Allah gives to the one who earns in a halal way and who acts in accordance with His guidance. Just briefly, the story of the people of the garden were a people that set out, who had a very generous father that used to give from this vast garden of his to the poor, and they used to show up every single morning. And then his children were ungrateful. And they said that we will go out one night and we will take all of the fruits, we'll pick everything so that the poor people will not have anything left for them. And Allah subhanahu wa ta'ala instead completely destroyed their garden. So that was the first method, the first analogy that was given to Quraysh. Don't be like those people. And these were people that felt like the dunya was in their hands, that waited to see their own fruits, that felt like their own fruits were in their own hands, but would come to realize that they were from Allah subhanahu wa ta'ala, and to the Messenger sallallahu alayhi wa sallam a warning that you should understand that the fruits of your da'wah are also in the hands of Allah subhanahu wa ta'ala, just as the fruits of their dunya are also in the hands of Allah subhanahu wa ta'ala. فَاصْبِرْ لِحُكْمِ رَبِّكَ, so be patient with the command of your Lord. وَلَا تَكُنْ كَصَاحِبِ الْحُوتِ 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And Allah subhanahu wa ta'ala tells us about the story of Yunus alayhi salam, this prophet that was very similar to Rasulullah sallallahu alayhi wa sallam, in that he was sent to a people that did not believe in any gods. He was sent to pagans, people that believed in many gods, that were not people of the book. They weren't Ahlul Kitab. They were also unique in that they also denied Akhirah. They denied the existence of a hereafter, which is very, very, very rare
In the history of the world, you don't find many people that denied the existence of an akhirah, even if they had a skewed understanding of it. So Yunus alayhi salam was similar to the Prophet ﷺ in that, and he called the people, Yunus ibn Matta, he called the people in a land called Nineveh in Iraq. And eventually, as he continued to call his people and warn them, he warned them of the punishment of Allah subhanahu wa ta'ala and gave them 3 days. As Allah azza wa jalla used to give destroyed nations a warning. Now usually what happens when a Nabi warns his people of the punishment, they increase in their mockery. As we see in the story of Nuh alayhi salam, the story of Hud alayhi salam, usually when you tell these people who are so arrogant to accept the guidance of Allah subhanahu wa ta'ala, too arrogant to accept the guidance of Allah, they will simply mock you even further. Now the people of the Prophet sallallahu alayhi wa sallam, Quraysh, they were worried about the Akhirah. They knew what the Prophet sallallahu alayhi wa sallam had was true. And in fact, sometimes when they asked the Prophet sallallahu alayhi wa sallam, as the Imam ibn Qayyim rahimahullah said, when Quraysh would ask the Prophet sallallahu alayhi wa sallam, Mata sa'a, when is the hour? Part of it was mockery and part of it was, we want to get ourselves ready right before the Day of Judgment comes. So they would put their hands on the mouth of the Prophet sallallahu alayhi wa sallam when he started to talk about the Day of Judgment and the destruction from Allah subhanahu wa ta'ala. But their arrogance kept them from accepting the message. With Yunus alayhi salam, he warns his people. And then he leaves his people without being given permission by Allah subhanahu wa ta'ala. And he goes to board a ship, as we all know the story. And in that time period, in those few days, as the people see the clouds gathering above them, they did something which is very untraditional. They made tawbah to Allah subhanahu wa ta'ala. They accepted the message of Yunus alayhi salam, even as he abandoned that call and set out to the ship, and they started to seek forgiveness from Allah subhanahu wa ta'ala. In the meantime, Yunus alayhi salam sets out, he boards a ship with these people. As these people are out, and subhanAllah, these clouds that came that were supposed to destroy the people of Yunus alayhi salam, instead, the weather became very severe and that ship started to shake violently. And so they all were forced to throw their luggage overboard. And then eventually the luggage was not enough. And so they cast lots to see who they would throw overboard amongst them. And they chose, the lots came out to Yunus alayhi salam. And this Prophet of Allah, who left his people thinking that they have denied the message and that they would never come back and that there was no hope in them and that the destruction of Allah was coming to them anyway, instead is thrown off of the ship in the darkness of the night, and he's thrown in the middle of the ocean. And while he's thrown into the ocean, this huge whale comes and swallows him and then plunges all the way to the depths of the ocean. And as Ibn Mas'ud radiallahu ta'ala anhu said, imagine, he was in the dhulumat, the darkness of the night, under the darkness of the ocean, in the darkness of the stomach of that whale, all the way at the bottom of that ocean. Imagine what Yunus alayhi salam was going through. And in fact, when Yunus alayhi salam woke up, he thought he was dead. Because I mean, imagine if you were in that situation, he thought he was dead. Then he realized he could move his feet, and he realized he could move it, even though he was suffering from the excruciating pain of that burning acid in the stomach of that whale. And he heard the pebbles at the bottom of the ocean making tasbih, glorifying Allah subhanahu wa ta'ala. And he realized that he was alive. And he submits himself to Allah subhanahu wa ta'ala and repents. And he makes sujood and he calls upon Allah and says, "Oh Allah, I'm calling you from a place that I don't think anyone else has ever called you from before. I doubt that anyone else has ever been in the situation that I'm in." And Allahu A'lam, he's probably right, that no one else would have ever called Allah from the stomach of a whale at the bottom of the ocean in the middle of nowhere, a prophet of Allah. And he calls upon Allah subhanahu wa ta'ala with these beautiful words, "La ilaha illa anta subhanaka inni kuntu min al-zalimin." There is absolutely no God, no deity other than you. And how perfect are you, subhanak, how perfect are you, inni kuntu min al-zalimin. I was from the transgressors. An acknowledgement of Allah's perfection and an acknowledgement of his own imperfection. And he continues to make this dua in the bottom of that ocean. فَاصْبِرْ لِحُكْمِ رَبِّكَ وَلَا تَكُنْ كَصَاحِبِ الْحُوتِ إِذْ نَادَى وَهُوَ مَكْذُومٌ لَوْلَا أَن تَدَارَكَهُ نِعْمَةٌ مِّن رَبِّهِ. Had not a blessing of Allah found him,
the ni'mah of Allah subhanahu wa ta'ala fountain. And subhanAllah, the beginning of the surah was, ma anta bi ni'mati rabbika bi majnoon. By the ni'mah, by the blessing of your Lord, you are not a madman. Had not the ni'mah of Allah subhanahu wa ta'ala found you, la nubidha bil ara'i wa huwa madhmoon. He would have laid bare, dead, and blameworthy, and sinful. Now, this is something that's crucial. Because with Yunus alayhi salam, he calls upon Allah subhanahu wa ta'ala. And did he ever ask Allah subhanahu wa ta'ala to get him out of the stomach of the whale? Did he ever ask Allah subhanahu wa ta'ala, oh Allah, give me another chance, get me out of this stomach and I'll be better? No. He called upon Allah subhanahu wa ta'ala with tawbah, thinking that he's probably going to die. And he called upon Allah subhanahu wa ta'ala with tawbatan nasuha. And this is one of the biggest problems that we have sometimes in our tawbah, in our repentance to Allah subhanahu wa ta'ala. We're only repenting because we face the worldly consequences of our sins. And we want Allah to fix that for us. So I suffered because of something haram I did, and I'm calling upon Allah, astaghfirullah. Why? Because I've been shamed, humiliated, you know, my family hates me perhaps, I've broken off a relationship, I've lost money on this sin. So, oh Allah, astaghfiruka wa atubu ilayk. But in reality, what I really want is to get out of this mess that I'm in right now. But Yunus alayhi salam calls upon Allah subhanahu wa ta'ala for no other reason and for no other purpose except seeking His forgiveness. And Allah subhanahu wa ta'ala said, had the ni'mah of Allah not come to him, he would have been laid bare and he was blameworthy. Instead, that whale spits him out onto an island and he lays there completely naked, with no clothes, completely covered in acid under the hot burning sun, and continues to burn in that sun, saying those same words, La ilaha illa anta subhanaka. Inni kuntu min al-zalimin. How perfect are you? How perfect are you? I was from the transgressors. Continuing to make that dua. And when he finally recovers and he goes back to his people, he finds that his people are coming to him, begging him for guidance, begging him to teach them the deen. Go ahead and teach us. We are ready. We have sought forgiveness from Allah subhanahu wa ta'ala as well. There are so many lessons that can be derived from this story. And it's very difficult for us to deal with all of them in just a short khutbah. But at the same time, there are many lessons to us as individuals, especially those that are working in the field of La ilaha illallah Muhammadur Rasulullah, that are trying to establish da'wah in this country, that are trying to deliver this message, that are trying to establish institutions for years to come, projects for years to come. On the individual level, Allah subhanahu wa ta'ala shows us something very crucial. And that is, that if Allah would have left Yunus alayhi salam to himself, think about this. If Allah let Yunus give up, walk away, and let Yunus alayhi salam go on the ship and left him to himself in khudlan, just completely abandoned, Yunus alayhi salam would have gotten himself killed. Why? Because Yunus would have been overthrown, he would have been thrown off of that ship, and he would have drowned eventually, and he would have died. Think about that for a moment. And so a person should never wish to be left alone by Allah subhanahu wa ta'ala, and a person should never wish that he has his own affairs in his own hand. And that's why we're taught to say every morning and every evening, Ya Hayyu Ya Qayyum, bi rahmatika astaghith, aslih li sha'ni kulla, wa la takilni ila nafsi tarfata'in. You call upon Allah subhanahu wa ta'ala, Al-Hayy, Al-Qayyum, the one who never ceases to live, and who never ceases to be in control of that which is under his power, never ceases to sustain. 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I never want to be left alone by you, O Allah. Don't leave my affairs to me or entrust me with my own affairs, not even for the blink of an eye. I need you, O Allah, for my dunya and for my akhirah. And so Yunus alayhi salam, had he been left alone, he would have died. Instead, although the pain that

result of your sin, Allah subhanahu wa ta'ala actually put Yunus alayhi salam in a higher station, with higher regard after that tawbah. And this is something that Allah azza wa jalla teaches us with Adam alayhi salam. Adam alayhi salam made a mistake. But at the same time, as Imam Ibn al-Qayyim rahimahullah, he said that Shaytan thought that he succeeded whenever he caused Adam alayhi salam to make that mistake. But what he didn't realize is that whenever the diver dives, عِندَمَا يَغُوسُ الْغَوَّاسِ, when the diver dives to the bottom of the ocean, يَجْمَعُ اللُّؤْلُؤُ, he gathers the pearls at the bottom of that ocean, ثُمَّ يَرْتَفِعْ مَرَّةً أُخْرَى, and he rises once again. Adam alayhi salam was better in the sight of Allah subhanahu wa ta'ala after his tawbah. Yunus alayhi salam was better in the sight of Allah subhanahu wa ta'ala after his tawbah. Was chosen. And that's why the Messenger of Allah sallallahu alayhi wa sallam said, لَا يَقُولَنَّ أَحَدُكُمْ, no one of you should say, أَنَا خَيْرٌ مِّن يُونَس, that I am better than Yunus. And the ulama, they differed whether that not the Prophet sallallahu alayhi wa sallam is better than Yunus, or whether no person should say that as a means of degradation. As it comes in the hadith in Sahih Muslim, hadith Qudsi, لَا يَنْبَغِي لِعَبْدٍ لِي, that it is not permissible for a servant of mine, it is not befitting for a servant of mine to say, أَنَا خَيْرٌ مِّن يُونَس, that I am better than Yunus. Don't ever think for a moment that you are. Yes, he made that mistake, but look what happens as a result. A legendary dua, a legendary tawbah, a legendary example of why one should never give up on Allah subhanahu wa ta'ala, or wish to have his own affairs entrusted to him in this dunya or in the akhirah, his worldly or his affairs of the hereafter. And subhanAllah, how amazing is it that the Prophet sallallahu alaihi wasallam, because now we come to the lesson in da'wah, the lesson for those who want to do something meaningful for the sake of Allah subhanahu wa ta'ala, who want to establish the da'wah in this country. How amazing is it that the Prophet sallallahu alaihi wasallam is reminded of Yunus alayhi salam once again on the worst day of his life? What was the worst day of his life? Thought. Aisha radiallahu anha asked the Prophet sallallahu alaihi wasallam, what was the worst day of your life? And the Prophet ﷺ, he said that there was no day that was worse than the day of Ta'f. Can you imagine the humiliation? Can you imagine what it's like to walk for miles between two lines while the children spit at you, curse you, stone you, beat you, and you just lost your wife, you just lost your uncle, you have no moral, no emotional support, and you have to go through that? You know, subhanAllah, if you look at reality TV today, a lot of people watch reality TV. And I remember reading a study on reality TV about how they have a policy in reality TV not to let the contestants sleep for more than 2 hours so that they can easily be irritated. Because even if a person is completely rational and is a very patient person, if you put them through sleep deprivation, if you spit at them, if you break their morale, if you curse at them, then they'll eventually lose it. No reality TV contestant has ever been through what the Prophet ﷺ went through in reality. No one of us has ever been through that. And at that moment, Allah Azza wa Jalla sends the angels to the Prophet ﷺ, Jibreel alayhi salam, and the angel who controls the mountains, and gives the Prophet ﷺ a chance of vengeance. Even the most patient person in the world would have taken that and said, yes, you know what? I'm done with these people. 10 years, and there's no use in these people. They've rejected me, they've even gotten worse as I called upon them more. But Allah Azza wa Jalla also sends the Prophet Sallallahu Alaihi Wasallam a young man on that day, as the Prophet Sallallahu Alaihi Wasallam was beaten and belittled alayhi salatu wasalam by the people, and cursed and emotionally, you know, just traumatized. And he stood in that garden covered in blood alayhi salatu wasalam, and Allah subhanahu wa ta'ala sent to him a young man by the name of Addas. And this young slave was sent by his masters, who noticed the Prophet sallallahu alaihi wasallam in that garden. They felt sorry for him, so they sent him. Rather, Allah azza wa jalla sent him through them, Addas, to come to the Prophet sallallahu alaihi wasallam with some grapes. And the Prophet sallallahu alaihi wasallam takes these grapes, and the Prophet sallallahu alaihi wasallam says, "Bismillah, in the name of Allah." And Addas knows, because he's been around pagan Arabs his whole life, that the people of this land don't say Bismillah. Said, where did you learn this from? The people in this land don't say those words. And the Prophet sallallahu alaihi wasallam said, where are you from? And Addas said, I'm from Nineveh in Iraq. And the Prophet sallallahu alaihi wasallam said, min ardil abd as-salih wa an-nabiy as-salih, from the land of the righteous servant and the righteous prophet, Yunus ibn Matta.

content. And the man, Addas, looks at the Prophet ﷺ and says, وَمَا يُدْرِيكَ أَنَّهُ نَبِيٌّ. How would you know that he's a prophet? How do you know anything about Yunus? And the Prophet ﷺ said, هُوَ نَبِي. He is a prophet, and I am a prophet, and the prophets are brothers. And Addas starts to embrace the Prophet ﷺ and accepts his message on a day when everyone else rejected. What does that show you? How amazing is the qadr of Allah subhanahu wa ta'ala, the decree of Allah subhanahu wa ta'ala, that on that day Allah azza wa jalla sends one of the offspring of the believers in Yunus alayhi salam to remind the Prophet sallallahu alayhi wa sallam, you never give up because it was never in your hands anyway. This da'wah was never in your hands. This dunya is not in your hands. Nothing is in your hands, nor should you wish for it to be in your hands. We ask Allah subhanahu wa ta'ala to correct our affairs, to give us success in our worldly affairs and in our affairs of the hereafter, and to protect us from ourselves, and to make us amongst those who remain firm in believing in Him and believing in His power. And we ask Allah subhanahu wa ta'ala to forgive us whenever we forget. Allahumma ameen. 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

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Dear brothers and sisters, there's a hadith which is narrated in Abu Dawood, and it's an authentic, it's a Hassan hadith, in which an incident takes place with Umar ibn al-Khattab radiallahu ta'ala 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radiallahu anhu. Can you imagine Uthman having a complaint against him? And Umar radiallahu anhu said, what is it, what possibly could Uthman have done that the uncle of the Prophet sallallahu alayhi wasallam is coming and complaining about him? And so Sa'd radiallahu ta'ala anhu said, has anything changed in Islam? Umar radiallahu anhu said, no. He said, because I walked by Uthman ibn Affan and I said to him, Assalamu alaikum wa rahmatullahi wa barakatuh, and he didn't respond to me. So I wondered why he's not responding to my salam. So Umar radiallahu anhu said, this is strange. So he took Sa'd and they went to Uthman to see what was going on. And so Umar radiallahu anhu goes to Uthman and he tells Uthman, why didn't you respond to the salam of Sa'd? He said, Sa'd never said salam to me. He said, what are you talking about? Sa'd never said salam to me. And Sa'd radiallahu anhu insisted, I said salam to you. And Uthman said, you never said salam to me. And so they kept on arguing about this until Sa'd reminded Uthman, and Uthman radiallahu ta'ala anhu, he remembered a moment when he was deeply engrossed in thought. And Sa'd radiallahu anhu passed by him and said salam. And he forgot to say wa alaykum as-salam. So Uthman radiallahu anhu started to apologize. And he told him that I was trying to remember a dua that the Prophet sallallahu alayhi wasallam taught us. A dua that would relieve any person in distress. And Sa'd radiallahu ta'ala anhu said, I will tell you the dua, I will inform you of the dua you were trying to think of. He said, I remember when we were sitting with the Prophet sallallahu alayhi wasallam, and the Prophet sallallahu alayhi wasallam said, shall I not inform you all of a dua that if the one who is in hardship or anxiety says it, then Allah subhanahu wa ta'ala will surely relieve him of his distress? As the Prophet said that, an A'rabi man, a Bedouin man, interrupted him and started asking him questions, and the Prophet never told him the dua. As we see happen in so many different narrations, people become impatient, they interrupt the Prophet, and so the entire community is deprived. Sa'd was there. And Sa'd said, I followed the Prophet after that, and I followed him home. And he said, just as the Prophet ﷺ was about to enter into his house, I started to stop my feet and make some noise so that the Prophet ﷺ would notice me. And he said, so Rasulullah ﷺ turned around and he said, what is it, O Sa'd? Sa'd radiallahu ta'ala anhu said, Ya Rasulullah, you didn't finish telling us that dua, that if the person in anxiety and in distress says it, Allah subhanahu wa ta'ala will surely relieve him of his hardship. And Rasulullah ﷺ said, that dua is the dua of my brother Yunus. La ilaha illa anta subhanaka inni kuntu min al-zalimeen. Anytime you acknowledge Allah's perfection and acknowledge your own imperfection, you can expect amazing things to happen in your life, and you can expect Allah subhanahu wa ta'ala to make things easy for you. 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
11: Assalamu alaikum. We are now going to play the elegant recitation of the Holy Quran by Sheikh Mishari Rashid Al-Farsi, Imam, Quranic reciter and nasheed artist from Kuwait, with English translation.

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0: 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In the name of Allah, most gracious, most merciful.
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0: صاد. By the Quran, full of admonition, this is the truth.
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0: But the unbelievers are steeped in self-glory and separatism.
1: كَمْ

So they wonder that a warner has come to them from among themselves. And the unbelievers say, this is a sorcerer telling lies.

And the leaders among them go away impatiently, saying, Walk you away and remain constant to your gods, for this is truly a thing designed against you.

What has the message been sent to him of all persons among us? But they are in doubt concerning my own message. Nay, they have not yet tasted my punishment.

0: Or have they the dominion of the heavens and the earth and all between? If so, let them mount up with the ropes and means to reach that end.
1: جُنْدٌ مَا هُنَالِكَ مَهْزُومٌ مِّنَ الْأَحْزَابِ
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0: Before them were many who rejected messengers, the people of Noah and Ad and Pharaoh, the lord of stakes.

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0: إن كل إلا كذب الرسل فحق عقاب.
1: Not one of them but rejected the messengers. But my punishment came justly and inevitably on them.

0: الأعناق.
1: These today only wait for a single mighty blast, which when it comes will brook no delay.
0: وقالوا ربنا عجل لنا قطنا قبل يوم الحساب.
1: They say, Our Lord, hasten to us our sentence even before the day of account.

0: It was we that made the hills declare in unison with him our praises at eventide and at break of day.
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0: And the birds gathered in assemblies, all with him did turn to Allah.
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0: Has the story of the disputants reached you? Behold, they climbed over the wall of the private chamber.

When they entered the presence of David, and he was terrified of them, they said, Fear not, we are two disputants, one of whom has wronged the other. Decide now between us with truth, and treat us not with injustice, but guide us to the even path.

0: عاب.
1: This man is my brother. He has 99 ewes, and I have but one. Yet he says, commit her to my care, and is moreover harsh to me in speech.
0: عاب.

David said, he has undoubtedly wronged you in demanding your single ewe to be added to his flock of ewes. Truly many are the partners in business who wrong each other. Not so do those who believe and work deeds of righteousness. And how few are they. And David gathered that we had tried him. He asked forgiveness of his Lord, fell down bowing in prostration, and turned to Allah in repentance.

0: Tab.
1: O David, we did indeed make you a vicegerent on earth, so judge you between men in truth and justice. Nor follow you the lusts of your heart, for they will mislead you from the path of Allah. For those who wander astray from the path of Allah is a penalty grievous, for that they forget the day of account.
0: وَمَا

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That were the thought of unbelievers. But woe to the unbelievers because of the fire of hell.

Shall we treat those who believe and work deeds of righteousness the same as those who do mischief on earth? Shall we treat those who guard against evil the same as those who turn aside from the right?

0: باب.
1: Here is a book which we have sent down unto you, full of blessings, that they may meditate on its signs, and that men of understanding may receive admonition.

0: To David we gave Solomon for a son. How excellent in our service. Ever did he turn to us.
1: إذ عرض عليه بالعشي الصافنات الجياد.
0: Behold, they were brought before him at eventide, coursers of the highest breeding and swift of foot.

0: Ab.
1: And he said, Truly do I love the love of good with a view to the glory of my Lord until the sun was hidden in the veil of night.
0: ردوها علي فطفق مسحا بالسوق والأعناق.
1: Bring them back to me. Then began he to pass his hand over their legs and their necks.

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0: else.
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0: وآخرين مقرنين في الأصفاد.
1: As also others bound together in fetters.
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1: Such are our bounties. Whether you bestow them on others or withhold them, no account will be asked.
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1: And he enjoyed indeed a near approach to us and a beautiful place of final return.

0: 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Behold, he cried to his Lord, the evil one has afflicted me with distress and suffering.
1: اركض برجلك هذا مغتسل بارد وشراب.
0: The command was given, strike with your foot. Here is water wherein to wash, cool and refreshing, and water to drink.

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Truly, we found him full of patience and constancy. How excellent in our service! Ever did he turn to us.

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0: 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Each of them was of the company of the good.
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0: 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It will never fail.
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1: هذا فليذوقوه حميم وغساق
0: Yea, such, then shall they taste it, a boiling fluid, and a fluid dark, murky, intensely cold.
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0: And other penalties of a similar kind to match them.

The followers shall cry to the misleaders, Nay, you too, no welcome for you. It is you who have brought this upon us. Now evil is this place to stay in.

0: And they will say, What has happened to us that we see not men whom we used to number among the bad ones?
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0: Truly, that is just and fitting. The mutual recriminations of the people of the fire.

0: Say, truly am I a warner. No God is there but the one Allah, supreme and irresistible.
1: رب السماوات والأرض وما بينهما العزيز الغفار.
0: The Lord of the heavens and the earth and all between, exalted in might, able to enforce His will, forgiving again and again.
1: قل هو نبأ عظيم.
0: Say, that is a message supreme above all.
1: أنتم عنه معرضون.
0: From which you do turn away.

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5: 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Allahu

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0: 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Are you haughty? Or are you one of the high and mighty ones?
1: قال

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0: Except your servants amongst them, sincere and purified by your grace.
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0: Allah said, then it is just and fitting, and I say what is just and fitting.

0: Say, no reward do I ask of you for this Quran, nor am I a pretender.
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0: This is no less than a message to all the worlds.
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0: And you shall certainly know the truth of it all after a while.

0: In the name of Allah, most gracious, most merciful.
1: تنزيل الكتاب من الله العزيز الحكيم.
0: The revelation of this book is from Allah, the exalted in power, full of wisdom.

0: heure.
1: Is it not to Allah that sincere devotion is due? But those who take for protectors others than Allah say, we only serve them in order that they may bring us nearer to Allah. Truly, Allah will judge between them in that wherein they differ. But Allah guides not such as are false and ungrateful.

Had Allah wished to take to himself a son, he could have chosen whom he pleased out of those whom he does create. But glory be to him, he is above such things. He is Allah, the One, the Irresistible.

He created the heavens and the earth in true proportions. He makes the night overlap the day, and the day overlap the night. He has subjected the sun and the moon to his law. Each one follows a course for a time appointed. Is not he the exalted in power, he who forgives again and again?

0: He created you all from a single person, then created of like nature his mate, and he sent down for you 8 head of cattle in pairs. He makes you in the wombs of your mothers, in stages, one after another, in 3 veils of darkness. Such is Allah, your Lord and Cherisher. To Him belongs all dominion. There is no God but He. Then how are you turned away from your true center?
1: In

If you reject Allah, truly Allah has no need of you, but He likes not ingratitude from His servants. If you are grateful, He is pleased with you. No bearer of burdens can bear the burden of another. In the end, to your Lord is your return, when He will tell you the truth of all that you did in this life. For He knows well all that is in men's hearts.

When some trouble touches man, he cries unto his Lord, turning to him in repentance. But when he bestows a favor upon him as from himself, man does forget what he cried and prayed for before, and he does set up rivals unto Allah, thus misleading others from Allah's path. Say, enjoy your blasphemy for a little while. Verily, you are one of the companions of the fire.

Is one who worships devoutly during the hours of the night, prostrating himself or standing in adoration, who takes heed of the hereafter, and who places his hope in the mercy of his Lord, like one who does not? Say, are those equal, those who know and those who do not know? It is those who are endued with understanding that receive admonition.

0: وَاسِعَةٌ إِنَّمَا يُوَفَّى الصَّابِرُونَ أَجْرَهُمْ بِغَيْرِ حِسَابٍ.
1: Say, O you my servants who believe, fear your Lord. Good is the reward for those who do good in this world. Spacious is Allah's earth. Those who patiently persevere will truly receive a reward without measure.

0: Say, verily, I am commanded to serve Allah with sincere devotion.
1: وَأُمِرْتُ لِأَنْ أَكُونَ أَوَّلَ الْمُسْلِمِينَ
0: And I am commanded to be the first of those who bow to Allah in Islam.

0: Say, I would, if I disobeyed my Lord, indeed have fear of the penalty of a mighty day.
1: قُلِ اللَّهَ أَعْبُدُ مُخْلِصًا لَهُ دِينِي.
0: Say, it is Allah I serve with my sincere and exclusive devotion.

0: Serve you what you will besides him. Say, truly, those in loss are those who lose their own souls and their people on the day of judgment. Ah, that is indeed the real and evident loss.
1: لا

Those who eschew evil and fall not into its worship and turn to Allah in repentance, for them is good news. So announce the good news to my servants.

0: الْكِتَابِ
1: Those who listen to the word and follow the best meaning in it, those are the ones whom Allah has guided, and those are the ones endued with understanding.

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Would you then deliver one who is in the fire?

But it is for those who fear their Lord that lofty mansions, one above another, have been built. Beneath them flow rivers of delight. Such is the promise of Allah. Never does Allah fail in His promise.

0: عذاب.
1: See you not that Allah sends down rain from the sky and leads it through springs in the earth. Then he causes to grow therewith produce of various colors. Then it withers. You will see it grow yellow. Then he makes it dry up and crumble away. Truly, in this is a message of remembrance to men of understanding.

is one whose heart Allah has opened to Islam so that he has received enlightenment from Allah, no better than one hard-hearted? Woe to those whose hearts are hardened against celebrating the praises of Allah. They are manifestly wandering in error. Allah

Allah has revealed from time to time the most beautiful message in the form of a book, consistent with itself, yet repeating its teaching in various aspects.

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But greater is the punishment of the hereafter, if they only knew.

0: We have put forth for men in this Quran every kind of parable, in order that they may receive admonition.
1: قُرْآنًا عَرَبِيًّا غَيْرَ ذِي عِوَجٍ لَعَلَّهُمْ يَتَّقُونَ
0: It is a Quran in Arabic, without any crookedness therein, in order that they may guard against evil.

Allah puts forth a parable. A man belonging to many partners at variance with each other, and a man belonging entirely to one master. Are those two equal in comparison? Praise be to Allah, but most of them have no knowledge.

Who then does more wrong than one who utters a lie concerning Allah and rejects the truth when it comes to him? Is there not in hell an abode for blasphemers?

0: They shall have all that they wish for in the presence of their Lord. Such is the reward of those who do good.
1: You have been listening to the glorious recitation of the Holy Quran by Sheikh Mishari Rashid Al-Afasi, Imam, Quranic reciter and the Nasheed artist from Kuwait, with English translation. Stay tuned for more beautiful recitation.
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2: This is the national and international news today, Friday, 7th of August, for Inspire FM, read by Shahi Mirza. First, the headlines. Trump says Iran cannot go on much longer. Hormuz deal close. Meta fined $567 million in largest child safety ruling against social media giant. Several dead after Thai teen shoots grandparents and school teachers. Passengers facing more disruption after 90-second power outage. Arrests in Norfolk town as disorder continues for third night. Trump again tries to limit U.S. birthright citizenship with new executive orders. Artificial intelligence used to design brand new viruses. And now the details. Turkey, Saudi Arabia and Pakistan are expected to sign some kind of defense pact. Israeli troops withdraw from Kandalia. Chinese and Indian refiners said to be seeking vessels for Hormuz. Islamabad seeks economic backing and amid Iran war during Saudi Arabia visit. Iran's Ghalibaf accuses Trump of conducting show diplomacy on loop. U.S. President says he is involved in talks and war will end pretty soon, claiming that Iran cannot go much longer. A U.S. judge in New Mexico has ordered Meta to pay another $567 million for its failure to warn the public about dangers its platforms posed to children, marking the largest against the company over child safety. John Brian Bideshite said the social media giant is a public nuisance akin to air pollution and that it must put the money in a fund aimed at reducing future harms. Thursday's ruling is in addition to $375 million in fines. Meta was already ordered to pay in the case for a total of $942 million. A spokesman for Meta, which owns and operates Instagram, Facebook, WhatsApp and Threads, said Thursday, "We disagree with the ruling and will appeal." At least 7 people have died in Thailand after a teenage boy allegedly shot his grandparents and some teachers. The suspected shooter, 14, is also dead, authorities say. One student who fled the school in Nong Thaburi, on the outskirts of Thailand's capital, Bangkok, tells the BBC she saw a teacher get shot. Authorities are asking the public to stay away from the school. This is the second school shooting in Thailand this year. Despite restrictions on ownership, people can acquire guns here with relative ease. Rail commuters are being hit by a second day of disruption in northwest England and the Greater Manchester area. Rail operators are expecting services to return to normal from late morning, with disruption expected to last until midday, National Rail says. It comes after a 90-second power failure in Manchester affected a communications centre on Thursday, causing widespread delays and cancellations. The disruption means many trains ended up in the wrong place overnight, and it will take a while to get them back in the correct locations. A reduced service is also running between North Newport in South Wales and Cardiff Central after a fire last week. More arrests have been made over disorder linked to anti-immigration protests that saw crowds attempt to storm the homes of suspected asylum seekers and a police officer seriously bitten. On Thursday, asylum seekers were removed from the properties in Thetford, Norfolk for their own safety, Norfolk police said. Two men in their 40s were arrested as protests in the market town continued for a third night, bringing the total number held to 5. On Tuesday and Wednesday evenings, protesters attempted to enter homes where they believed asylum seekers were living. And on Wednesday, officers were also subjected to significant aggression. Donald Trump is trying again to scale back birthright citizenship in the U.S. weeks after the Supreme Court shot down his previous attempt to eliminate the right. The president signed 2 executive orders on Thursday, including one that expands the existing definitions of non-citizens whose children are not eligible for birthright citizenship. The second order bans so-called birth tourism, the practice of pregnant mothers coming to the U.S. to give birth so that their babies will be citizens. That order prohibits the automatic citizenship of babies born in the United States of 2 non-citizen parents, where one of the parents is a member of a foreign terrorist group, a foreign government employee, has attempted to gain citizenship through fraudulent means, or is living in the U.S. territories where citizenship is not conferred by federal statute. graduate. Artificial intelligence has been used to design brand new viruses that are fully functional and can replicate in the laboratory, says US researchers. It is the first time whole genomes have been successfully designed by AI. The resulting 16 novel viruses were created to infect bacteria and pose no threat to people. The breakthrough has been labeled a very significant turning point in science that could unlock a new era for treating disease. But experts have also warned AI-designed viruses raise urgent safety and security concerns. AI tools are rapidly advancing and have already been used to design new antibiotics. But that is relatively simple compared with designing a new viable virus from scratch. And that concludes today's news roundup. 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
3: Inspire FM ki Urdu News ke saath, main hoon Mukarram Abbas. Sabse pehle aaj ki headlines par ek nazar. अमरीकी प्रेसिडेंट डोनाल्ड ट्रंप ने कहा है कि बोर्ड ऑफ पीस ने गजा में हमास के साथ गैर मुसल्ला होने का मुआहदा कर लिया है। तुर्किया के प्रेसिडेंट ने लेबनान के 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
4: 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We are now going to play for you the Daily Iman Booster, a series of short reminders to boost the heart and soul.
5: The leader of the Munafiqs is a man by the name of Abdullah ibn Ubay ibn Salul. Remember the name. He is the leader of the hypocrites. So this man harmed Islam and harmed the Prophet and harmed the very household of the Rasul and on endless occasions. So for example, there was the first campaign of Islam, which is Badr, and you know the story of that, and Allah granted the Muslims victory. The Quraysh swore revenge. They came a year later for the Battle of Uhud. Now the Muslims decided to go out and meet this army, and the adversaries, the enemies, are 3,000, so 1,000 Muslims marched out to meet them. How many? 1,000 Muslims marched out to meet them. Halfway to the battle, halfway to the campaign, Abdullah ibn Ubay ibn Salul decides, I am not going anymore. Me and my men will turn back to the city. Any army general, any person who has watched, forget about an army general, if you've watched military movies, you understand that when 30% of the army turns back, the morale of the rest will fall. You know, you will start having second thoughts. What am I doing? Forget about a battle. If you go to a picnic, 10 people going and 3 of you decide we're not going anymore, you start having doubts, maybe it's not a good idea. So it damaged the morale of the Muslims, and he did it deliberately, meticulously, maliciously, at a point where he should have, hurt the deen. And then on another campaign, he is there with the Prophet. It's a long, tedious campaign, and in it he gathers a group of people and says, لَئِن رَجَعْنَا إِلَى الْمَدِينَةِ لَيُخْرِجَنَّ الْأَعَزُّ مِنْهَا الْأَذَلُ. When we go back to Medina, we, the honorable, will kick out the dishonorable, as in these new Muslims, the Prophet and his people, Allah forbid, we will kick them out of the city. And then on another campaign, he saw our mother Aisha radiallahu anha tarry back from the caravan, and he made abusive claims about her, which Allah has recorded in the Quran, and Allah Rabbul Izzah took her out clean and pure from that. So he's damaged the, he's attacked the household of the Prophet, the honor of the Rasul, the dignity of Islam. He's done what he's done. So subhana alladhi biyadihi al-maqadir, time passes, and now the same man, Abdullah ibn Ubay ibn Salul, is on his deathbed. His son is a righteous man. His son is a strong sahabi of the Prophet. And subhanallah, in the days where he was strong, as in the father was alive and kicking, and he heard what he had done to the Rasul, the son came to the Prophet, Ya Rasul, if you want to order his execution, tell me to do it, because I can't see someone else execute my father and walk in the cities, in the streets of Medina. So if you need to do it, tell me, I'll do it. So the Prophet said, no, we will bear with your father patiently. So now anyway, Abdullah ibn Ubay ibn Salul is on his deathbed, and shortly he dies. So listen to this. Now the son comes to the Rasul, O Prophet of Allah, my father has died. Can you give me your thawb, your garb, your personal clothing to coffin my father in? And this is an honor not available to most of the Ashab. There are very few that can claim, I was buried in the dress of the Rasul. Yet this man has come. He's not asking for Umar or Abu Bakr. He's asking for Abdullah ibn Ubay ibn Salul. Give me your thawb for him. And you see rahmatul lil alameen. Take it off and say, here, go coffin your father in this. Then he comes, O Prophet, lead the salah of his janazah. Like, you put yourself in that position, someone who's insulted your family, someone who has tried to, you know, create division in the ranks of your army, someone who caused implicitly the loss of some 70 of your companions, your blood will boil from your toe to your head. You know, he's dead, alhamdulillah, my Allah put him in the depths of hell. The natural reaction. But the Rasul says, I will come and lead the salat of janazah. Like, what type of heart did you have, ya Rasul? Sallallahu alayhi wa sallam.
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6: He goes on, sallallahu alayhi wa sallam, whoever is able to not need to ask from others, Allah will make him unneedy. You stop yourself from asking people for loans, asking people for whether it's money or anything else. Don't go into that habit. Avoid it as much as you can. Allah says he will make him unneedy. The hadith from the Prophet sallallahu alayhi wa sallam, the hadith is in Bukhari and Muslim. He said, Al-yadu al-ulya khayrun min al-yadu al-sufla. وَابْدَأْ بِمَنْ تَعُولُ وَخَيْرُ الصَّدَقَةِ مَا كَانَ عَنْ ظَهْرِ غَنِيٍّ وَمَنْ يَسْتَعْفِفْ يَعُفَّهُ اللَّهُ وَمَنْ يَسْتَغْنِي يُغْنِهِ اللَّهُ. The meaning of the hadith is as follows. The hand that gives is better than

the hand that begs and receives. In other words, financial independence is better than financial dependence. The Prophet, peace be upon him, goes on by saying, and start with your dependents first in who you give and spend on. Abu Hurairah radiallahu anhu said, Ya Rasulullah, who are our financial dependents? He said, your wife, your children, and anyone who is dependent on you for their livelihood. You start with them first from your wealth, before anyone else. He also said, sallallahu alayhi wa sallam, the best type of charity, listen carefully, is from what is left over beyond one's financial needs, meaning your savings and profit. Which is the best charity? After what you spend on yourself, your wife, your children, your dependents, whatever's left over that you don't need for your family and your livelihood, your shelter, your clothing, your food, your security, and so on. Left over, the best charity you can give is from that. Why? Because there's a priority. Dependents take priority. And being obliged to spend on your dependents is more beloved to Allah, because no one else is going to spend on them but you. Also, spending on your dependents is an obligation which is also considered a charity. In fact, it is the best charity of all charities. What is obliged is the best charity of all charity. He goes on, sallallahu alayhi wa sallam, whoever is able to not need to ask from others, Allah will make him unneedy. You stop yourself from asking people for loans, asking people for whether it's money or anything else. Don't go into that habit. Avoid it as much as you can. Allah says he will make him unneedy. Then he says, whoever is satisfied with what they have, Allah will bless their wealth and their wealth will increase. Or it also means, whoever relies on their abilities, Allah bless them with, and seeks financial independence, Allah will assist him in his seeking and his efforts. So what have we understood from this? A Muslim should be financially independent as much as they can. If they're not yet, then to seek it and to work and not sit and wait and use justifications and excuses that Allah is going to provide them without moving. And also not to beg and ask and get out of that habit. And also that your family and dependents are more worthy, come in priority, and it is haram to neglect them even in the name of charity to others. And that the best charity is to your dependents first, and then the next best charity is what's left over of your wealth to others. And that obligation towards your family is a charity you get rewarded for. Abu Hurairah radiallahu anhu says to the Prophet, peace be upon him, who are those you said are the dependents, O Messenger of Allah? And he said, your wife. So that your wife does not say, my husband, you have neglected me, so leave me, I can't live with you. Or your child says, O father, you have left me barren and vulnerable, where do I go? These are the words of the Prophet sallallahu alaihi wasallam. Allah says in the Quran, in surah number 4 verse 9, in surah An-Nisa, he says,

0: and let them fear those who, if they would themselves leave behind helpless children, they would surely have been fearful on their account. Let them then fear Allah and make the right statement. What does this verse mean? Allah is telling us that there is a legitimate fear of poverty upon your children and your family if you were to die and leave them behind with no financial resources or wealth that they can look after themselves when you die. This is a misconception among Muslims where they say, not this, there is a misconception among Muslims where they say, Allah will provide them. It is absolutely true that Allah will provide them. But Allah also has already provided us these resources and the ability to work, and He commanded us to do that. So anything which Allah commands us to do, it means we take some of that responsibility, and the responsibility is to do our part. In the end, if Allah provides you from it or doesn't, that's in the hands of Allah. And everyone's provision is written, but you have to still work towards it. And even your working towards it is written. Allah facilitates everything fairly and justly. And the meaning of this verse is that some people, before they die, they want to donate and give in charity all their wealth. Or they start giving their wealth to certain people than others. Or they name it for some of their children rather than others. Or they hide it, or whatever it is. Allah is telling them, let them fear that they leave behind an offspring who will be barren and vulnerable. So fear Allah. Do you understand? Allah did not say, give your wealth away and don't worry about your children, I will provide them. No, no, no. Providing comes in two ways. That Allah provides you without you asking, and He also provides you with you doing the effort. The Hadith Prophet is very clear. It says, Allah will assist the person when they do the effort. Inheritance, therefore, is important. And how can you leave behind wealth for your children and family if you yourself are not wealthy and you yourself doesn't seek? Now, we're not talking about people around the world who are disadvantaged because of the oppression and corruption of their governments, or because of war, or because of circumstances, disasters. Those people, they have to be patient, and Allah SWT will still provide them. We're talking about people whom Allah SWT has given them security and safety in their land.
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2: Because your behavior speaks louder than words. The message of Allah sallallahu alaihi wasallam said, I have been sent into this world to perfect what? Good manners. La ilaha illallah. Good manners. If the Muslim displays good manners, if he imitates the manners of the Prophet sallallahu alaihi wasallam, the people will respect him. The izzah will come back to him. Because keep this in mind, subhanallah, the beauty of the Prophet sallallahu alaihi wasallam, in spite of those people who opposed him, who attempted to kill him, who fought against him, it wasn't because they disrespected him. It wasn't because he didn't have dignity in their eyesight. It wasn't because they didn't value his trust. It wasn't because they didn't honor him. It was because they were not willing to give up what they were benefiting from to submit to Allah subhanahu wa ta'ala. For they said to him, O Muhammad sallallahu alaihi wasallam, what do you want? If you like, we will make you our king. And we will take our wealth and give half to you. What do you want? If you want our daughters or our women, anyone you like. And if you want, we will never make any decision without you. Just don't force us to conform to this order, la ilaha illallah. Don't force us to conform to this new sharia that Allah subhanahu wa ta'ala is ordering you with. Don't force us to give up what our fathers gave to us. Just join us, tolerate us, be with us.
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6: Allah says, I have created you in different nations and different tribes. In other verses, He's saying different languages and different colors. لِتَعَارَفُوا, so you will know people, understand people, learn to live better with people. لِتَعَارَفُوا, not detest people, not hate people, not kill people. We are supposed to be the people who preach love and peace and the oneness of God and unite people. And whether people understand or not, our job is to give the message.
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14: My dear brothers and sisters in Islam, the khutbah today is about a hadith that all of us have studied. But it is a hadith that is so central, it is so important to our religion, that our scholars have unanimously agreed, they have all agreed that this hadith is perhaps the most important hadith in all of Islam. And it is the famous hadith known as the hadith of Jibreel. It is the famous hadith known as the hadith of Jibreel. And this hadith is a marvelous, spectacular hadith that summarizes everything you need to know about your religion. What is the hadith? All of you have studied it in Sunday school. Your parents have told you about this hadith. The hadith goes as follows, that one day the Prophet ﷺ was sitting amongst all of his companions, and a strange man came into the masjid. Now Medina was a small city, everybody knew everybody else. And so they would have usually recognized somebody. But this was a man they had never seen before. And this man was a very handsome man. And he was wearing the most perfect clothes. Not one crease was on his garments. And the garments were shining white, completely, without one speck on it. And his appearance was absolutely handsome. He had a full beard. Not everything, that, as one of the companions said, everything about him was just glowing perfect. His beard was full and black. And his thobe or his garment was shining white. And you couldn't see one speck on him. And we were amazed, because who is this man? How is he dressed so smartly? How is he coming in the middle of nowhere and he doesn't have one speck on him? And so he entered in and he walked directly to the Prophet Muhammad sallallahu alaihi wasallam, and he sat down in front of him, and he put his hands on the knees of the Prophet sallallahu alaihi wasallam, and he leant forward. So he's leaning forward, and he says, and he asks him, "O Rasulullah sallallahu alaihi wasallam, tell me, what is Islam?" And so the Prophet ﷺ said, Islam is the five pillars that all of you know. And that is to testify, La ilaha illallah Muhammadur Rasulullah, to establish the salah, to pay the zakah, to fast Ramadan, and to go for Hajj. And so the man said, you have spoken the truth. The Sahaba were shocked, the companions were shocked, that how could anybody dare say to the Prophet ﷺ, you have spoken the truth? I mean, who has that audacity to say to the Prophet Muhammad sallallahu alaihi wasallam, you're speaking the truth? But they didn't know who the man was. And then they said, what is Iman? And so he said, Iman is the six pillars that you all know. Iman is to believe in Allah, and to believe in the angels, and to believe in the prophets, and to believe in the books, and to believe in the day of judgment, and to believe in predestination and qadr. Once again, the man said, you have spoken the truth. The third question, what is Ihsan? The state of excellence. And the Prophet Muhammad ﷺ said, this state of excellence is as if is that you are worshipping Allah all the time. As if you're always looking directly at Him. Because even though you don't see Allah, Allah is seeing you. Once again, the man said, you have spoken the truth. And then he said, tell me, when is the day of judgment? And here the Prophet ﷺ said, I don't know any more than you do. You don't know and I don't know. We both don't know when is the day of judgment. So the man said, okay, tell me, what are the signs that the day of judgment is close? So the Prophet ﷺ said, the signs of the day of judgment are many. Of them is that, he gave many signs. For this khutbah we'll say that shepherds who don't have any money, who don't even have sandals to wear, you will find them competing with one another to build taller and taller buildings. And so once again the man said, you have spoken the truth. And then he left. The Prophet ﷺ said to the companions, go outside, bring him back. And they rushed outside, but he had disappeared into the thin air. Couldn't see him at all. And so they came back, they said, we went everywhere, we couldn't find him. So the Prophet ﷺ said, don't you know who that was? Haven't you figured out? They said, no, we don't know. So he said, that was the angel Jibreel, who came to teach you your religion. That was the angel Jibreel who came to teach you your religion. This hadith is known as the hadith of Jibreel, and it is the very first hadith narrated in the famous book of hadith called Sahih Muslim, which is one of the most authentic books of hadith. And it is also in the first chapter of Sahih al-Bukhari. It is one of the hadith that Imam Ahmad said, the famous scholar Imam Ahmad, he said, the whole religion of Islam revolves around this hadith. The whole religion of Islam revolves around this hadith. So what can we benefit from this hadith? Well, we can benefit a lot, but for the sake of the khutbah, I'll summarize. First and foremost, let us see the very fact that Allah is sending the angel Jibreel. And the very fact that all of the companions are seeing this man, it shows us so many things. First and foremost, it shows how much Allah loves us. That when He created us, He didn't just let us be. He didn't just create us and forget about us. He created us and He wanted to tell us how to live. He wanted to tell us a code, a law. And so He continually sends angels and prophets to tell us how to live our lives.
15: 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I'm a photographer and the founder of the Kanga Project. I would like to tell you all to keep smiling, keep positive, chase out your dream, be inspirational to others, and keep listening to Inspire FM.
16: But listen to this hadith, narrated by Abu Hurairah radiallahu ta'ala anhu, that the Prophet sallallahu alayhi wasallam, he went out of his home at an odd time of the day, at an odd time of the day or the night. So it was a time that the Prophet sallallahu alayhi wasallam typically would not come out of his home. So it can be assumed that it was between Dhuhr or Asr, or it was sometime in the night the Prophet sallallahu alayhi wasallam came out. When he walked out, he noticed two people sitting in the masjid, Abu Bakr and Umar, may Allah be pleased with them. Typically, this story would end up going in this direction. They then went and they worshipped Allah subhanahu wa ta'ala, or they proceeded to some sort of expedition or some sort of place in Medina, or to visit somebody, because that's how it always was, right? The Prophet sallallahu alayhi wa sallam, Abu Bakr and Umar. How many ahadith start off that way? The Prophet sallallahu alayhi wa sallam and Abu Bakr and Umar, may Allah be pleased with them both. This one is different. The Prophet sallallahu alayhi wa sallam comes out of his home at an odd time of the night, and he notices Abu Bakr and Umar sitting there. And he says to them, مَا أَخْرَجَكُمَا مِنْ بُيُوتِكُمَا هَذِهِ السَّاعَةِ. What is it that brought you out of your homes in this odd hour? They said, الْجُوعِ يَا رَسُولُ اللَّهِ. Starvation, O Messenger of Allah. We're hungry. We came out of hunger. Abu Bakr and Umar, these are the three most important people in the Ummah. Think about that. And they're sitting in the masjid, and they said, the only thing that brought us out at this hour was الْجُوعِ. We're starving. We're hungry. And guess what the Prophet ﷺ says? وَأَنَا وَالَّذِي نَفْسِي بِيَدِي. He said, and I too, by the one in whose hand is my soul, لَأَخْرَجَنِ الَّذِي أَخْرَجَكُمَا. I only was brought out of my home because of that which brought you out of your home. The Prophet ﷺ and Abu Bakr and Umar were hungry. And they were coming out of their home at an odd time of the night because they were hungry. If you just stop and pause at that for a moment, the Prophet sallallahu alaihi wasallam, who had the most adoring set of followers of any man in history, who had the greatest generation present with him in the Sahaba of the Prophet sallallahu alaihi wasallam, khayru ummati qarni, the greatest ummah, the greatest generation of people, the greatest man with the two greatest men of the ummah that were not prophet, in the masjid, in a prominent place, because they didn't have anything to eat and they could not sleep because of their intense hunger. The man who alayhi salatu wasalam used to have people at his door all throughout the day and night, knocking and calling out to him, always making demands of him, about whom Allah revealed Surah Al-Hujurat. People calling upon the Prophet sallallahu alayhi wasalam, the Surah of the Hujurat, because they were calling upon the Prophet sallallahu alayhi wasalam throughout the day, throughout the night, and really harassing him. He was being harassed alayhi salatu wasalam, to listen to this person, listen to that person, do this and do that, and not being given his privacy, not being given his personal space, alayhi salatu wasalam. And they were hungry? No one noticed that the Prophet sallallahu alayhi wasalam, Abu Bakr and Umar were hungry? And this is a reality, by the way, that we have to understand, that usually caretakers are never cared for. It's a part of our human psyche. No one thought to ask the Prophet sallallahu alayhi wasalam if he was hungry. No one thought to ask Abu Bakr or Umar if they were okay. The Prophet ﷺ, who used to go out and would, if he noticed hunger in your face, think of the narrator of the hadith, Abu Hurairah, who once, the Prophet ﷺ just knew he was hungry by looking at him and took his hand and found him something to eat for the night. He knew it from your face. The Prophet ﷺ, who spent day and night in the service of the people, feeding the people, no one bothered to ask, Ya Rasulullah, are you hungry? كان خلقه القرآن. His khuluq, his character was the Qur'an. تَحْسَبُهُمْ أَغْنِيَاء. You would think that these people are sufficed because of their ta'affuf, because of his modesty, sallallahu alayhi wasallam. It never showed. He was smiling. He looked fine. The Prophet sallallahu alayhi wasallam never showed discontent with his companions. He never showed them that he was hungry. He never showed them that he was in need. In fact, the only time he did it, sallallahu alayhi wasallam, was when Umar radiallahu anhu, one of the three hungry men at that time, walked up to the Prophet sallallahu alayhi wasallam in the Battle of Ahzab in Khandaq and pulled up his shirt and showed the Prophet sallallahu alayhi wasallam that he had a stone tied to his stomach because of how hungry he was. And the Prophet sallallahu alayhi wasallam pulled up his shirt and he had two stones tied to his. That's the only time he ever disclosed his situation, alayhi salatu wasalam. كَانَ خُلُقُهُ الْقُرْآنِ. He was a walking Qur'an. You know what? This is the implementation of لَا نُرِيدُ مِنْكُمْ جَزَاءً وَلَا شُكُورًا إِنَّمَا نُطْعِمُكُمْ لِوَجْهِ اللَّهِ. We feed you for the sake of Allah. We don't want anything from you. No thanks, no gratitude, no compensation. Abu Bakr رضي الله عنه and Umar, who were competing in serving the people in the obscure parts of Medina were hungry. It's not an excuse for the ummah. That doesn't mean the community got a free pass. Like, oh, okay, well, it's their fault. No, it's not their fault. People need to pay more attention. The volunteers, the caretakers, those who lead in whatever capacity, they also need to be cared for, because if they're cared for, they can care for better. But out of their akhlaq, it didn't show. So these three men, subhanAllah, the Prophet ﷺ, Abu Bakr and Umar, all gathered together hungry. And so he is living his own example, alayhi salatu wasalam, and that's the peak of service and not having any expectation of the people. Far from living like a king, the Prophet ﷺ was living poorer than everyone else that he was serving. And he never complained to the people. Story continues. The Prophet ﷺ said to them, "Qumu, get up and let's go find some food." The Prophet ﷺ, the greatest creation, the greatest human being ever alive, and Abu Bakr and Umar, the greatest two men of this ummah, walking around hoping that someone will find them and give them food.
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Assalamu alaikum wa rahmatullahi wa barakatuh, guys. Welcome once again to the Fabulous Kids Round Show with, of course, me, your Khalil Muhammad. As usual, we've got the usual goodies that are usually very good and you guys usually like it. Is that usual? I think it is usual, and I hope as usual you guys will join me for the next hour or so here on the Fabulous Kids Round Show. So sit down, put your feet up, get a nice cup of cocoa and chill out with us here on the Kids Round Show.

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Ooh, wonderful songs, beautiful stories, great reminders. The only thing missing is you guys to make sure you stick around with us because we're going to go for a quick break. We want you to stick around and make sure you enjoy it. If there's anything else you want to play on the show, by all means, you need to just send me a message on that number, 0779-481822. See you on the other side of the break, inshallah.

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4: Assalamu alaikum wa rahmatullah. Bismillahir Rahmanir Rahim. 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

Assalamu alaikum, my munchkins and munchkinettes, mans and manzesses, little ones and big ones out there in the wonderful world of Radioland. Welcome once again to the amazing Kids Round Show with, of course, me, your host, Khalil Muhammad. Hope you guys are having a great day so far. Yes, no, whatever the case is, I'm sure we can change your mood. Inshallah, that is our ambition, to make sure you guys have a lovely afternoon. So hold tight, here comes the Kids Round Show.

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And the hits just keep on coming, guys. Hope you're enjoying the show. 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Having a good time. Wonderful weather we're having, isn't it? Yep, absolutely beautiful. Right, let's get back into more.

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0: show. What a sad moment indeed. What a very sad moment indeed. I don't think so, Khalil. Anyway, guys, listen, we've got to go now. But thank you once again for tuning in to Inspire 105.1 FM. And of course, to the Kids Run Show with me, Khalil Muhammad, your amazing host. Guys, looking forward to speaking to you so soon, inshallah. Don't be a stranger. Keep us in your duas. Speak to you soon. This is me, Khalil Muhammad, saying assalamu alaikum wa rahmatullahi wa barakatuh.
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0: Good afternoon and welcome to The Nate Show with me, your host Rahid Salam, and my wonderful guest host, Aaron Matthew. How are you?
1: Good. Excited as always.
0: Excited as always. So it's just me and the boss today, and we are talking about climate change because The Nature Show exists in part because we want to bring the issues of nature and the environment to you. But the reason why it is really important is actually because of climate change. Just before we get into it, this is a pre-record today, so if you've got any messages, definitely you can text them through to 01582 481 822, but no calls today, thank you. But certainly if you want to text in and give us your views, they will be read by us and the team. So we're going to crack straight into it. And climate change, we all know it's a thing.
1: Yeah.
0: Do you want to give us a definition?
1: Oh, okay. So I would describe
0: Let's do the layman's definition, then we'll do the technical definition.
1: Okay. I would describe it in the most simple way. It's just shifts in global weather patterns.
0: Yeah. Yeah. Yeah. Yeah, so climate change refers to long-term changes in pattern because the climate has always changed. So, for example, we know millennia ago, you know, we had the Ice Age.
1: Exactly.
0: And, you know, we have had different weather patterns have happened. And we're going to get a little bit into the politics of whether you're a climate denier or you accept it or not. But climate change is the long-term significant impact on global weather systems. And mostly it's been driven by human activity, which is, so unfortunately, we're to blame. We are the ones that have made global weather patterns and change.
1: Definitely. I think it was good you highlighted that point because the climate does change naturally and will do across time at a slower rate. But man-made climate change is that accelerated climate change shifting towards a hotter climate.
0: Absolutely, yeah. And I guess the reason it's important for us to say this, and we've, you know, we learn this in school as well, and we learn this through other mediums as well, but primarily we learn it in school. You know, those of us who like geography and biology, you would have learnt that through, or history, through the Industrial Revolution, we as people have done two things really. So the first thing is we've grown as people.
1: Yep.
0: You know, we've, where there's now over 8 billion of us, and the pace of the growth is actually been steadily increasing, and even the rate and the pace of births over deaths has increased. And we know that, you know, by the time we get to 2050, there's going to be well in excess of I think the projections are around 11 billion people
1: by 2050. I didn't know that.
0: 2050, I believe so. We'll come back to that in a bit. But there's been two things. Number one, the population dynamics, there's many more of us.
1: Yes.
0: But secondly, or maybe primarily, the Industrial Revolution and the burning of fossil fuels for energy, which has increased the amount of carbon in the atmosphere and has increased the heat, which has meant that, you know, everything has changed.
1: Exactly that. So now let's break down why fossil fuels and carbon actually increased the global temperature. We're doing a bit of GCSE science today, gang. Please, I want you to hold out. I know this sounds scary, but we're going to break it down as best we can. Rohit is a teacher and I was a recent student. So we have this in the bag.
0: We do indeed.
1: So let's get into it.
0: Let's get into it. Are you going first?
1: I'm going to give it a try because we're talking about the greenhouse effect. Now, I'm sure our listeners can relate to walking into a greenhouse and thinking, why is it hotter in here than it is outside?
0: Yeah.
1: And that's a bit what the greenhouse effect is like. Certain gases in the atmosphere, like CO2, now that's the main thing that comes out with fossil fuels or other kind of carbon gases like methane, basically trap more of the sun's rays within the atmosphere the more there is in the atmosphere. So instead of bouncing off the earth and bouncing out, they bounce back in and stay trapped, making the earth warmer. And that's essentially what fuels part of climate change.
0: Absolutely, absolutely. It's almost as if we're living in a global oven.
1: Yes, exactly.
0: And the air can't get out. You know, there's no extractor fan. There's nothing that you can do about that. And so that is deeply problematic. And when we think about the impact the impact is huge. And we're going to get into the depth of the impact, but the impact of rising temperatures means that the quality of the air is not as great as it could be, so everything feels warmer. So when we think about going to a hot country or going to certain types of places in the world, it feels very humid.
1: Definitely.
0: And also us here in the UK, you know, we're inland, so it always feels a little bit hotter, and the air, when it does get trapped, you know, that is slightly problematic. And in fact, one of the things that has been said, so we had the hottest May on month.
1: Glad you mentioned that.
0: I think it was 35 degrees last week.
1: Yes, in London, yeah.
0: And I remember a time when I was a little bit younger, because I'm a little bit older, even 35 degrees at the height of summer was not something that we saw.
1: Yes.
0: Now we're seeing hotter and hotter summers. And in fact, I think the last 8 years out of the last 10 years have been the hottest years.
1: Repeated record breakers, yeah.
0: So it's almost as if, you know, we're breaking records all the time, but not good records.
1: Yes.
0: And so too much heat impacts, you know, us here in the UK, but it impacts certain other people across the globe much more. When we think about the equator, a little bit more science for you. When we think about the equator, people from South Asia, where I live, and when we think about the islands, Caribbean islands, when we think about Africa, so black and brown, traditionally places around the world where there's black and brown folk, it's even hotter for us.
1: Definitely. I think those climates are more sensitive to changes because these are places that deal with hurricanes or monsoons and extreme weather patterns naturally compared to the UK, which doesn't, or even earthquakes in some parts of the world.
0: Earthquakes, drought, flood, the whole lot.
1: Yep.
0: And we're talking about land here, but we know that 2/3 of the earth that God Almighty has gifted to us, and we can't thank God enough for that.
1: Amen.
0: 2/3 of the earth is water. So water disruptions, including, you know, the polar ice caps in the north and the south, which are melting.
1: Yes, rising sea levels has a big part to play when we talk about climate change and global impacts, because for countries that are islands in certain parts of the world, it means that more and more of the land is getting submerged. And that's quite a scary thought, you know, if this is built on areas or encouraging more extreme weather patterns, it can mean parts of the world are literally disappearing. And that sounds like something out of some sort of sci-fi movie, but that's the reality of the world we're currently living in. I don't think people see it that way, because that would be some sort of global emergency, whereas this is almost swept under the rug at times.
0: I'm glad you mentioned global emergency, because people are, or have been certainly for a while, been saying that this is a global emergency. Listeners, I'm not sure if you're aware of this, but there's been this magic number of 1.5 degrees.
1: Yes.
0: That if the Earth's temperature increases by more than 1.5 degrees, then that is going to have serious, potentially non-reversible problems for us on planet Earth. Us on planet Earth? It is just us on planet Earth.
1: You said it like you're a bit of an alien, right? Is there something you want to tell the audience?
0: I did a bit. I went a bit E.T. go home there. and we now know that 1.5 degree target has been exceeded.
1: Yes.
0: And it can't be reversed.
1: Now, I want to point out to our listeners, 1.5 degrees doesn't sound like a lot, but this is the average temperature globally within a year. That means it fluctuates a lot more greatly in summer and in winter, and that change in a desert region that's expecting rain and gets less rain can be the difference between survival of plants and animals or just a complete barren wasteland.
0: We're going to get into survival or extinction a little bit later. That absolutely is one of the major drivers for why this is so important. I think we're done with science. I think that might be enough.
1: Yeah, that was a good bit of science.
0: That was a good bit of science.
1: There will be a bit more later on. Again, listeners, I do want to apologise, but we are two scientists talking and we can't help it. I'm very sorry. But I want to talk more a bit about impacts, because you talked about the UK and the hottest May Day on record. And I'm sure our listeners remember, because it was unbearable. I'm one for a sunny day. I like being outside. But being inside is not something we were all equipped for. Architecturally speaking, the UK is somewhere designed to to keep heat in. Now, when it's 30 degrees outside and even hotter inside, that is the last thing you want.
0: Where do you go?
1: Somewhere shady, hopefully.
0: somewhere shady. But yeah, I mean, that's really tricky as well. I mean, how does one go somewhere shady to get cool when the outside is really, really hot? Because it just is really hot.
1: Of course. And
0: quite unbearable.
1: And on the back of that, it became a health and safety risk for certain people because they were prone to burning and a risk of loss of life. And that happens in more extreme weather. And we've seen that repeatedly. On top of that, it then becomes about trying to stay hydrated, which is a whole nother issue in terms of managing water and just being able to drink enough, having access to water, or even your plants in your garden, probably not having enough access to water. And for some people, that's their prized possession and that's then killed off. Or all sorts. We mentioned the UK being an island and that humidity problem. So despite not feeling near the ocean, we are. And that reflects in the way the air is heated up. All that ocean humidity comes inland, but we don't actually get to feel a breeze from that. Instead, just that kind of hot, sticky, I'm on the wrong kind of holiday feeling.
0: Yeah. So lots of people, even now with energy prices being what they are because of politics and other terrible things are happening in the world, they decided that they were actually thinking, okay, we're going to stay in the UK rather than have a non-UK summer holiday or Easter holiday or whatever. And for me, that actually is a good thing, because less people are flying, and that in itself causes air pollution because airplanes take a lot of burning of fossil fuels and oil. But that does not mean that we're still not using energy here in the UK, even though, you know, we in the UK do actually use a lot of efficient energy, wind, solar, nuclear, etc., hydropower. So there's lots of different types. We've gone technical again. So we're using a lot of energy. But yeah, the impact actually is on certain groups of people, including young people and babies. These heat changes can be very difficult for babies. They can be very difficult for older people as well. So that is another thing. Mothers, pregnant women, etc., it's difficult for them as well. And if you are long-term sick, or, you know, you've got other health conditions. So we do need to be really careful with changing weather systems. And unfortunately, it's all down to climate change, which is a real shame.
1: It's quite scary, in fact, to think about, because, you know, I think the more we talk about it, the more it sounds like some sort of doomsday sci-fi movie. But I want to ensure our listeners, it is that serious. And there are things we can do.
0: It's doomsday, and I want to reassure you that it is doomsday.
1: I say that not to say, you know, we should all panic and run around, but instead keep that in mind when it's often swept under the rug in terms of, you know, a problem for future generations. The unbearable heat you're feeling is part of the problem, and that heat is spread across the entire planet disproportionately.
0: Well, you and I do have some good news.
1: We do.
0: In that we are Muslim and Christian, and our scripture and God Almighty, if we keep it into focus, which we really do need to do, if we keep it in focus, we do know that actually, irrespective of what's gone before, there's two things to say. So the first thing to say is, don't think of it as a problem, and don't have that blame or inflict yourselves with the thought that, oh my God, we've done something terrible. What's gone is gone, but God is so kind and God is so gracious and great and forgiving and merciful and continues to provide us with blessings every day, that actually every day is an opportunity. And we as religious people, if we can ensure that we continue to understand and acknowledge and then devote time to the planet, we can do something good. In other words, we can learn about it. So listeners, if you're listening to this, please don't feel too bad about what's happening, or don't feel bad at all. Do feel bad, but don't feel too bad.
1: Yes.
0: And take this as an opportunity, and do take it seriously as an opportunity that God has gifted us the earth as a dwelling, the earth as a place of sanctity and security, a place where there is sustenance and there is growth. And so therefore, because God Almighty has given us all of these things, we can be good custodians and protectors of our surrounding. And if we keep that in mind, well, then that's a deeply positive thing. Aaron.
1: I completely agree. From a faith-based background, the book of Ecclesiastes talks about there being a time to sow, a time to harvest, a time to mourn, and a time for joy, a time to embrace, and a time to withdraw. So I want to assure our listeners that are seasons naturally to the earth we're in, and they do still exist, though they are out of balance. And for you as listeners, there are seasons of kind of stages of feelings you should have about this. I don't want anyone to be overwhelmed with their personal impact. I think the beginning of personal change or activism is just learning something.
0: Yes.
1: That is the beginning of advocacy for nature, just thinking about it more, thinking, huh, today's a really hot day. Why is that? What's yes. gone wrong, as opposed to this lovely weather we're having? It's quite nice when it's, you know, in the 20s, but it definitely wasn't. And I say all this to say that, as listeners, just accept that learning and interacting with this is part of beginning to make change, and it's gradual. No one should be overwhelmed with the global state of affairs, as ultimately, change rests on the shoulders of everyone, but not to sound too scary here, impact is disproportionate globally, cause is also disproportionate yes. globally. Companies, five companies, I'm not going to name them, as you know, I'm not going to do it on the show, but have more of an impact than most countries in the world put together, which is quite a terrifying statistic. So the blame does not rest on each individual listener's shoulders, but unfortunately, the burden of action does.
0: Yes, the burden of action of action does, but also the burden of inaction
1: True.
0: As well. So what one needs to do, what somebody should not do, and how to find alternatives. And we're going to get into that right now. So we're going to talk about a few different things. And the first thing we're going to talk about, because we as people need this, and that is our food, is our water, and our places where we stay, our homes and our buildings are really, really important. So a couple of things that we certainly need to address is food and water and what we do with food and water. Now, as black and brown folk who love global food.
1: Most certainly.
0: We need to think quite carefully about what we consume. Now that includes, for example, if we can eat more local produce, that would be really good for us. So reducing the carbon footprint of the food that comes to you is really important. But also secondly, thinking about carbon-rich foods. So if we could reduce the amount of meat and dairy we eat, would automatically mean that we are reducing the impact of the foods themselves, but also thinking that, you know, actually there is a long-term impact of overgrazing land and, you know, particularly of red meat products. So these in particular are things that really small changes that we could do. And when we think about Prophet Muhammad, peace and blessings be upon him, and when we think about other prophets that lived in and around that area, their diet consisted highly of local fruit and veg and fish, and having a bit more of a Mediterranean, having a localized diet is good for you.
1: Definitely. And we talked about it more in our Lent and Ramadan episodes. Listeners should go back and check that out on our YouTube playlist, which is now out. And you can find every episode on The Nature Show right there.
0: There we go.
1: So in that episode, we talked more about why people fast and why people abstain. And there's a lot of spiritual growth for that as well. But shifting more towards the environmental angle, you are actually being more conscious of what you intake and avoiding certain things, which there is a benefit for the planet in that. But I do want to stress to our listeners, as people who are interested in global foods, as people whose foods can be very heavily meat-based, it's very hard to consider that. But there are more sustainable practices in terms of farming, in terms of what is this animal grazing on, where does it live, and what has that land been cleared to do? Now, this sounds like a lot of science in one sentence. Again, listeners, I'm very sorry, but it's going to keep happening. But there are ways in which serve the environment more so than others in terms of where cattle grazes, where sheep graze, because some areas need grazes. Locally, we talked about in our last episode, actually, about sites in Luton that are grazed and the benefits that has for nature. I don't want anyone to leave thinking that, you know, cattle grazing is only problematic. It's not that in the slightest. There's a balance, like I spoke about, referencing Ecclesiastes, there is a season of everything.
0: Absolutely. And I think this, that you know, the issue of trying to eat locally and eat certain things in season or at the right time is really important. And our food is linked to our water because, you know, when we think about growth, you know, it's soil, it's sunlight, and it's water.
1: Yeah.
0: That's what we need. And if our water and our water systems are suffering because they are depleted or they are polluted or they're not in the right space, or indeed, you know, they have had lots of pesticides or other artificial chemicals put into them, then that in itself is going to be a problem. And so we do need to think really carefully about the balance or the imbalance of climate change or of our footprint on food and on water, and that's really important. And I think actually also domestically, it's important to think about usage of water and not overusing water. So one of the practical things we can do is making sure, for example, if you are washing clothes, try to go from 40 to 30 degrees on your washing setting. Try going from 30 to 20 on your washing setting. If you're having a shower or if you've got your thermostat at home, just try and turn that down a notch. Particularly in the summer months, you might not need as much hot water. Limit the amount of showers, so limit the amount of showers, so maybe not every day, maybe go for every other day. Try a shower rather than a bath. Go from a 10-minute shower to an 8-minute shower to a 6-minute shower to a 4-minute shower. Do what you can just to preserve and protect the planet, which is really, really important. Alhamdulillah. Yes. Actually, just one other thing that we could do.
1: Yeah.
0: We can start to bring some plants indoors as well.
1: True.
0: And keep our homes green. If you keep your home green, you're actually going to have better air quality. You're going to feel better about the fact that, you know, you've got that plant. And the third thing is that if you're practically taking care of your plant or your plants in and around you, you might actually be just dropping a few nuggets of goodness into your own head there. I felt like I was watering the plant, watering my head there. I don't know why.
1: Listeners, if you didn't catch that, I suggest you check it out. Rahid is here watering himself, but that's because, again, he's being washed with great ideas, I assure you. But going back to plants, they really are a gift from God, because yes, in this perfect nature cycle he's created, they actually act to preserve and clean the air. So yes, we talked earlier on, again, getting a little bit sciencey, but I'll keep it brief, taking out gases like CO2 from the air, and that's how plants actually produce energy, taking in carbon dioxide from the air and, you know, putting out oxygen. Oxygen we need to breathe, so it really will clean the air in your house. It's one way to think of having a natural filter in there.
0: Yes, absolutely. It is indeed that. You and I really like food.
1: We do.
0: We do love our food, and that's really important. And I think one of the things that certainly is really important for me, and it's prophetic guidance as well. So one third of your stomach is filled with food, another third of stomach is filled with water, and the third part of your food, what the last third, is left empty. Similar to overgrazing, we should try not to overgraze ourselves.
1: Definitely. I think that can be a bit of a problem for some people.
0: It can be. Our lives are quite sedimentary. Sediments.
1: We're getting into more soil and rocks there.
0: Yes, indeed. Our lives are quite sedentary, and so we don't necessarily need to eat as much as we do. So maybe there's something in that we do need to think about how much we eat and how much we don't eat. And of course, Allahu Akbar, we've just finished the first 10 days of Dhul-Hijjah. We've just done some fasting. We're only a couple of months away from Ramadan and Lent, which we've both just observed. And so, therefore, we can continue this practice of not overeating and not overgrazing as well, including feeding our animals and our pets and putting seeds and water out for the birds in our gardens and what have you, that's all really important too.
1: Definitely, and I think just having that mind for nature, because I want to assure our listeners, Rohit and I aren't saying we are the perfect environmental stewards. We are very guilty of enjoying global food. I myself love fried plantain on a Sunday morning more than most things, to be completely honest. And it's then looking at how am I then positively impacting the environment. For example, last Sunday, I joined Sophie, who was on the show just a couple of weeks ago, from Friends of Dello Downs, on her litter pick. And I want to remind our listeners, it is the last Sunday of every month. And if you are local to Inspire FM or the Dello Community Centre, it's your local area, meeting at Dello Downs or Runley Road Playground.
0: Indeed. We're in the last 15 seconds of this segment of the show. So we're going to wind it down. And when we come back in a short while, we're going to be talking about a few different things. In particular, we're talking about how you can practically, demonstrably have a positive impact on climate change. See you after this short break.
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3: Abu Huraira narrated that the Prophet, peace be upon him, said, "A matron should not be given in marriage except after consulting her, and a virgin should not be given in marriage except after her permission." The people asked, "O Allah's Apostle, how can we know her permission?" He said, "Her silence."
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6: 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The Messenger of Allah passed by a man of the Ansar who was admonishing his brother regarding shyness, blaming him, criticizing him, "You are too shy." فقال رسول الله صلى الله عليه وسلم دعه فإن الحياء من الإيمان. The Prophet said, "Leave him alone, for modesty or shyness is a part of Iman."
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0: Good afternoon and welcome back to me, Rahid Salam, and Aaron Matthew on The Nature Show. Assalamu alaikum. And this week we are talking about climate change and all things climate. This is a recorded show, so please don't phone in today. But if you do want to text in, then you know the number, 0779-481-822. And we will look at your text messages. You'll also be able to find us on our playlist, which is the Inspire FM playlist. Just go to Inspire FM, find Inspire FM Nature Shows, and you'll find all of our nature shows on there. So in the first part of the show, we did the sciencey bit around what is climate change and some of the impacts that it has. And we're going to delve a little bit deeper into some of the environmental issues. And I think we're just going to go straight into it and start talking about biodiversity and habitats, as we always like to.
1: We're getting back to my favourite area.
0: Yay!
1: Even more nature-based.
0: Even more nature-based, out and about. So we've not been particularly kind when we have considered that we've had this industrial revolution, we've continued to burn fossil fuel, we have not necessarily protected and preserved in our use of chemicals, pesticides, and other ways in which we've used the land or fed our livestock, etc. And then we've built a whole bunch of, you know, roads and dwellings,
1: yeah,
0: towns and cities all over the world. There's absolutely nothing wrong with that. In fact, there's everything right with that, because we do need to live, and that's really good. But I think it's more about the way we've done that and the impact that's had, because when we've grown stuff, we've either knocked down green spaces or sites known as brownfield sites, and we've built on them, and we've not necessarily taken care of the nature and biodiversity in there. We've had some problems.
1: We've had to have some problems, and I'm glad you touched on that, because I wanted our listeners to know it's not that building and growth and development are problems. I think for a lot
0: not
1: of that
0: all.
1: Time since the Industrial Revolution, we haven't done that with nature in mind. You talked about roads, and listeners, you probably heard me say this before, roads are the kind of most dangerous place for a lot of wildlife. Trying to cross there can just be a death sentence. And I want to talk about a bit of good news we had here. Our first wildlife bridge is being built in Britain. So the idea is that it's connecting two roads with a path going over for nature. So instead of having to cross the road, you are then walking above safely on and then into the next habitat. I think we need more of those, and I think it is a brilliant idea. And it's nice to see nature finally being considered.
0: Yes.
1: Off the back of more good news, because I'm very aware I was a bit doom and gloom on the first half, and I don't want our listeners to leave thinking, woe is me, woe is the world. This year,
0: not at all, not at all, never.
1: This year has been our most renewable year on record, with over half of our energy being renewable. I believe 52% of our energy has been solar and wind powered, and just more renewable sources like that.
0: Do you know what? I'm going to go straight to it and touch on that. There are a bunch of people who think that we should continue to burn oil, burn gas, probably find a coal station somewhere,
1: yep,
0: and continue to burn. And a lot of those politicians who do that, I'm not going to go into anyone in particular, but there is a group of political class, there is a group of business class, and there's a group of people who are very wealthy who believe that burning of oils and fuels and gases but possibly continuing to use coal is a good thing. It's not. And we as a global community, as you've just said, you know, we are using so much renewable energy nowadays, which is absolutely fantastic. The solutions are there. It's just maybe acknowledging the mindset of what there is out there. And if we can do that and we continue to do that, actually what we're doing is we've been quite clever, and we've looked at solutions as we've gone on. So I think we need to not worry too much about, oh no, lots of people are saying we should continue to, you know, use oil and gas, because actually we're in a much healthier place than we are. And perhaps it's just a question of having that conversation with people and saying, well, when the sun's out, and you've got solar panels, and then we can find a method of storing and harnessing that energy, which can be used when you need to use
1: exactly.
0: it. There's energy storage, and then there's energy consumption, and then there's energy usage. All of that can happen concurrently, which is really helpful. So it actually isn't doom and gloom. We've used our brains a little bit. Well done, humans.
1: Exactly. I think we are just amazing in terms of our ingenuity. And
0: yes.
1: the more we treat climate change as a pressing issue, the more unique and amazing solutions we will find. Like, people have made robots to clean rivers, so they are in there fishing out litter and making a safer space for nature. And we're seeing more of these technologies being greenlit, and we're seeing a shift. So again, there is a lot of positivity in this. It's just actually using the solutions. You talked about people drilling for oil. I actually learned recently that a lot of the emissions from that comes from extra gases that are released.
0: Yes.
1: And if, you know, not that I want the drilling of oil to continue, but if at least the capturing and storage of those gases was managed, it would at least slow down the grievous impact they have on the planet. I think it's stuff like that. It's employing solutions to mitigate, if it not entirely remove where possible. Because you talked about corporations, you talked about businesses. We are up against a very scary thing, and that is the want and the love of money. The Bible talks about the love of money as the root of all evil, and
0: yes.
1: it's something that can very easily corrupt, in that I think that desire for profit above all else, and sometimes human safety, global safety, the safety of nature, we've seen the devastating impacts that can have worldwide.
0: I love nature programs. You love nature
1: yes.
0: programs. The wonderful Sir David Attenborough was 100 years old a couple of weeks ago. Happy birthday, Sir David, belatedly. Now, lots of these nature programs that we've grown up watching on BBC and on other formats, live streaming or not, have been absolutely wonderful. And throughout each of those programs, we've seen places, whether that be rainforest, whether that be coastal lines or oceans and riverbeds or species that live in the forest or in the wild spaces or in urban spaces, we've seen them have to adapt and change their behavior. And unfortunately, sometimes they haven't been able to adapt
1: yes.
0: and change their behavior, and their numbers have dwindled and dwindled, and sometimes they've become extinct, which is absolutely terrible and heartbreaking. But there is something very, very wonderful about connecting with nature and enjoying nature and understanding actually that at its very root cause, that if we continue to engage in activities which are climate change activities, that actually we are upsetting the ecosystems and the habitats within which animals and plants live. And that's just terrible.
1: It really is. And I think we touched on it a bit earlier on. We talked about habitats changing. We mentioned the ice caps earlier on. Now, that is essential for some species' survival.
0: Yes.
1: Because despite, you know, the Arctic existing on top of the ocean, that landmass is used for a lot of species' survivals. And without that, they have literally no place to go. And it is quite disturbing if you watch some of these documentaries when you see, you know, polar bears swimming for miles and miles and miles because there were ice sheets there and there are no longer. And I think it's that kind of thing we have to imagine, that nature has this delicate balance, and these documentaries have allowed us to see that, and we see what happens when that balance is upset. Because, you know, we've talked about rainforest. Deforestation means that animals can't effectively travel. It'd be like if our listeners were trying to go to work and suddenly buses, cars, all forms of public or private transport just stopped. They're now unable to work, survive and reproduce. It's terrifying.
0: It is terrifying. It is terrifying. One of the things that we are quite fortunate about, but if I may I hope this isn't too much of an unfortunate phrase, but the chickens have come home to roost.
1: Yes.
0: Because actually for many, many years, we've always thought the problem is over there in another part of the world or in another part of the country. But that actually is not the case now, because we are seeing the impact of climate change with weather change systems, with drought or flood in our country regularly now.
1: Yes.
0: And that is deeply problematic. So yes, we need to get out and about, including doing litter picks, as you said, up, well, just across the road on Dallow Downs and other places, just to enjoy the places that, that we've got. I mean, I know we had Sam Willis on the show last week, who was talking about the three sites of special scientific interest in Luton, and they are places where, you know, we can protect and preserve, but also enjoy those green spaces and the habitats in and around there. It'd be terrible to see more species becoming extinct. Reminding myself a little bit of Ice Age there, and species extinction. I know we've spoken about Sir David Attenborough, but, you know, there's been animated films, yes, and series which have been around that, including Ice Age, one of the great,
1: I agree,
0: animated films of all time.
1: One of my favourite childhood movies, and it does depict almost a dramatised version of extreme climate change within only a few weeks, really. We, yes, watch these ice caps melt and these animals do mass migrations. And I know it is a cartoon, it's not scientifically accurate, but that process of shifting weather and that ice melting, animals having to migrate en masse, is, yes, very real.
0: It is very real. It is very real. Yes. And also, actually, you know, we've seen birds. When you see, is it a flock of birds?
1: Yes.
0: When you see a flock of birds that are flying around because of weather patterns and because of, you know, birds migrating at different times, that migration does still happen, but it's modified. So animals, plants and animals and various species have actually had to modify their behaviour because of climate change as well.
1: Oh, definitely. And we're seeing species move to the UK, leave the UK less, because it is getting warmer. Less birds are flying south for the winter, yes, because we don't necessarily need to. We're seeing hotter winters, which isn't ideally a good thing. We're getting new species arriving into the UK. For example, this would be within my lifetime, we're seeing Egyptian geese, even in parks like Warden, I believe, locally. Now, these are quite an exotic looking bird. They're quite pretty, but these were birds that didn't stay in the UK due to weather conditions. But as of recently, they are here and they're here to stay as the summers get hotter and the winters get a lot more tolerable.
0: Ladies and gents, if you want to see a tropical garden or a medicinal garden, please go up to Stockwood Discovery Centre.
1: Yes.
0: And look at the medicinal and tropical gardens they've got there, because there's an array of plants, shrubs and trees that are up there that you can see that we do get in different parts of the world, different countries. So, yes, that we do have that. Just want to touch on one other thing around movement, the movement of people,
1: yes,
0: the migration of people. Now, there is, unfortunately, and it does have to be called out a little bit, that there are certain people that say, "Oi, get out of our country." I don't know what sort of accent that was.
1: I'm not going to comment. My lawyer is not present, but there's a reason to why you did the accent.
0: But there are certain people, and they don't all talk like that. I don't know what that was like. I need to brush up on my accents. There are lots of people who, for very good reasons, actually, are quite scared that in difficult economic times, that we are less kind to people who look like you and I, who look black or brown or, dare I say it, speak differently,
1: yes,
0: or might wear a head covering. And there are issues around the movement of people, whether they are refugees, whether they are economic migrants, or whether they are migrants who have had to fled their home country and therefore may be granted a refugee status. That the movement of people is not only because of war, but it's actually also because of climate change. And that in itself is deeply frustrating.
1: Definitely. And I'm glad you touched on that. We are going to get a bit sciencey again, but climate change does affect people's livelihoods directly. If, yeah, you live in a more agricultural country,
0: yeah,
1: extreme heat or extreme rain, for example, can stop you from sowing or harvesting and ultimately stop you from making ends meet in being able to feed your family, and that might cause you to migrate to an area that's more fertile or maybe even leave the country. For example, I'm sure our listeners have noticed the prices of chocolate have been going up. Now, that's directly due to the harvest and extreme heat and poor weather conditions for that affecting the price. And I'm sure we all love a chocolate bar and don't want to actually see the price hike up.
0: Yes.
1: Managing the habitats, global weathers, and ensuring that these practices can still be held in the countries they are vital to actively affects us here, and even more so them.
0: Yeah, absolutely. If you live in a country and the climate has impacted you so much that, you know, the agriculture of that country, the water systems of that country, the pollution or the land mass has changed so significantly that you can no longer live there, then you would want to move.
1: Of course.
0: And people have done this since the beginning of time, people have moved. Yes. Yep. Since the beginning of time. And so therefore there is nothing different about this. So this them and us culture does actually also have a foothold somewhat in the impact of climate change. So, dear listeners, we know you're very kind to people who are different to you. Thank you for doing that and continue doing that. Yes. So, let's talk a little bit about Luton. Let's talk a little bit about the UK. Now, we're really lucky because actually, you know, we're educated in and around environmental issues.
1: Yes.
0: And we're both scientists, micro, macro, and we know a little bit about this sort of stuff. And I would love to see more people doing geography, urban planning, biology, marine biology, and STEM-based subjects so that they can learn about this. Because I think there is something really important about these being good jobs that people can do both now and in the future. And I'd love to see that a little bit more. What are your thoughts on in terms of where people are going in terms of, you know, wanting to have environmental jobs?
1: I think it's very important. It's vital. It's actually a growing field, a growing market, and a growing profession because more jobs, more roles are becoming environmentally

0: our purchasing, and so there's a number of issues in and around that. So geography students, STEM students, and anyone else, try to incorporate some sustainability into not only your work but your livelihood and the way in which you're going to do your work, and that's really important. I've certainly seen this human activity for a long time. I'm not sure how much you've seen it, but the issue of climate activism and disrupting people and events and life, how much of that has been around for you, and how much of that has impacted on you?
1: That's a good question. I mean, I imagine less than you. I almost feel like activism in that kind of outward protesting way is almost less trendy than it was probably when you were my age. Because I feel like there was a big cultural push at that time to really go against the man and the corporations.
0: Well, I think when I was your age, thank you for pointing out my age, I think organisations and movements like Just Stop Oil and Extinction Rebellion hadn't actually started. I might be wrong, or maybe they weren't on my radar.
1: Yes.
0: But being a microbiologist, molecular biologist, certainly I was aware of the issues in and around climate change. In fact, if I may, when I was at school, we were learning about the ozone layer.
1: Oh, wow.
0: We were all thinking about CFCs, chlorofluorocarbons, which is the gases that used to be in aerosols. And we were all sort of like, no, don't use aerosols, stop the aerosols, don't spray this, etc., etc. But of course, now the hole in the ozone layer is in a different space, and the way in which we use disposable canisters and hairsprays and deodorants and that sort of thing, you know, it's nowhere near where it is, because once again the science has changed. But what I did want to say is that the space of activism has kind of come and gone.
1: Yes.
0: Greta Thunberg is a hero of mine and a hero of yours, and
1: very
0: we've spoken about her previously, and God bless Greta Thunberg for the work that she did when she was 14 years old and went and sat outside Parliament in Sweden with her placard. And I think that happened 12 years ago, perhaps. I could be wrong. Yeah, 12 years ago now. I believe she's 26 now. Could be wrong, but that's about it. But the activism and the disruption is not happening as much nowadays because there is less denial about these issues.
1: Yes.
0: And we just accept it.
1: I think that's it's a positive step in accepting the issue, but then it's about, you know, where it matters, governments, companies doing something and enforcing policies that create change. Because in my lifetime, I have seen activism. I was very young when Greta Thunberg started doing her thing and really bringing awareness to the climate crisis. But in regards to Extinction Rebellion and Just Stop Oil, those protests, those marches and those sometimes unique artistic demonstrations definitely do make news, and I think it does bring attention. But it's a hard thing. We talked about this episode fostering an us and them culture, and I can imagine people often feel that way when activism becomes quite extreme, as blocking motorways or gluing yourself to something or throwing paint over paintings. But it's about getting that attention. Now, I'm going to be very candid when I say this. As black and brown people, it's not necessarily something we can pursue so boldly, as there are real legal ramifications to these things. And we know, unfortunately, by experience, that the full hand of the law would be upon us almost instantly in participating in something so bold and so powerful. But there is a space for just drawing attention, and I do want to acknowledge that.
0: Yes, absolutely. And I want to draw attention to something else. So we are in an era of using lots of tech, and we're surrounded by tech here as well. But there is a certain type of tech and the growth of tech which is really dangerous. Now, lots of people are using AI right now. Now, AI, artificial intelligence, is absolutely essential in certain ways. It's a form of automation.
1: Yes.
0: It's a form of robotic, if you like, or not robotic automation, but could be robotic automation, but it's the use of automation. Now, the problem with AI is that AI is driving up carbon emissions. It's a drain on local power grids. It increases heat because AI data centers use a lot of heat, and so therefore they need a lot of water to cool them down. So all you folk out there using AI, use it carefully. And I think, again, we could probably do a whole program on that, but I think it is slightly

0: slightly problematic that we're not learning that the cause and effect of what we do and the impact that has on the planet.
1: See, thoughts. I have some mixed thoughts about this, I really do, as I'll be honest. I am someone who does use AI, and I'm aware of the environmental impact, but I'm also aware of the personal benefits I've received in using it and actually improving how I go about managing myself. But there is a bit of a problem. We as a society are drawn towards more efficiency, more automation, and personally I think it's something we all kind of strive towards. In terms of having one central resource, it's definitely benefited in that. And I think as consumers we have to be a bit more conscious. But yes, I do want to stress, I think a lot of responsibility comes on these corporations, because did you know, for example, recently Google has changed their search to producing AI answers first and foremost, so you actually have to go out of your way to stop it from generating an AI answer for just using a Google search. So that was an involuntary change made, not on our behalf, but for them and to promote their AI.
0: Yes.
1: So I do think there should be stricter regulations around things. And when we're looking at, you know, data centers that use water, are they in a water scarce area? Are they in a water rich area? Because our listeners might not know, each area will have its own limit for the amount of water they can use, meaning that where these data centers are built is pivotal, because some areas cannot do without and some areas have excess. Well, not excess, but a greater capacity.
0: So, ladies and gentlemen, this government and other governments and other political parties are saying that they want to supercharge AI.
1: Yes.
0: And AI technology as being a new form of economic power in the UK. Well, AI data centres need a lot of water, and they emit at least, you know, global emissions of CO2 around 2%. It's going to double in the next 5%, is projections to about 4 to 5%. So that in itself is a problem. So if we have water shortage in this country and we want to build more AI data centers, which themselves are causing problems, then that inherently in and as of itself is a problem. So we need to be wary of that. We're in the last 20 seconds of the show, and apologies for ending on a slightly another scary note, but we didn't mean to. That's just the way the show went. But we have got some good news. God Almighty also gives us the tools and the knowledge and the wisdom to understand what we can do. And I'm sure all of you out there will try to be as positive around the environment as you can. This has been Rahid and Aaron on the Nature Show. We'll see you again next week. Take care. Assalamu alaikum wa rahmatullahi wa barakatuh.
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0: when the dunya was the punishment for Adam alayhim as-salam. A quote from Imam Hassan al-Basri.
1: Did you see that guy on TV?
2: What, that no comment guy?
1: Yeah, he was sick. 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

0: أعوذ بالله من الشيطان الرجيم. بسم الله الرحمن الرحيم. All praise and thanks be to Allah سبحانه وتعالى, who again has allowed us to do another show. Thank you so much for joining us. This is the Ask Imam show with Mufti Rehan and Mufti Salman. This is a pre-recording, so it's going to be part of this series of podcasts on the Ultimate Salah series. Last week, alhamdulillah, we talked about wudu and certain aspects of wudu that can elevate us on the day of Qiyamah. And what actually happens during the process of actually doing wudu, in terms of every drop that falls, sins fall from us. Mufti Salman and Mufti Rehan, alhamdulillah, they gave us certain du'as also to make whilst we're performing wudu. So we talked about performing wudu by starting with what intention, with what du'a, how to end it with a specific du'a, which also then opens 8 gates of Jannah. So it'll be well worth for you to look at the previous series. And inshallah, alhamdulillah, we also talked about certain du'as that we make whilst we are at every stage of wudu. So when we're washing our hands, we make a du'a. When we're washing our mouth, we make a du'a. When we're washing our nose, we make a du'a. And one of the du'as was, you know, we ask Allah subhanahu wa ta'ala, when we're cleaning our nose, we ask Allah subhanahu wa ta'ala in wudu that protect us, you know, on the day of Qiyamah, you know, allow us to smell the fragrance of Jannah and protect us from even smelling the hellfire. You know, little du'as that are very, very powerful in my opinion, you know, and I would highly recommend that, you know, we adopt these in our lives. Now, obviously, as a reminder that these du'as are not a must, it doesn't invalidate the du'a. It doesn't invalidate the wudu if you don't make it. However, you know, if you make the du'a, it is an added layer that you're applying for protection of the day of Qiyamah. So, you know, inshallah, try and adopt these good things, you know, as you learn, but also teach them to others. You know, it's always, knowledge is only beneficial if others benefit from it. So, you know, help others and you know, make them, refer them to the podcast, inshallah, also. So, inshallah, they too will learn and teach others going forward. So, alhamdulillah, you know what, we talked about quite extensive part of, you know, the wudu and wudu in last week's session. We've also talked about purity, you know. But let's kick this session off by saying, what is the difference between, you know, physical purity and spiritual purity?
1: Bismillah ar-Rahman ar-Rahim. So the difference between physical purity and spiritual purity. Now, I think one thing that myself as well, and I'm sure many people listening, that one common misconception that many of us may have is that Islam has only come to teach us, you know, how to pray salah, how to give zakah, how to, you know, fast, how to do all of these certain things. That's it. Whereas one thing I think it's important to note and emphasize is that Islam is an entire lifestyle. Yeah, Islam doesn't just, you know, teach us how to perform wudu. That would be, for many of us, the only aspect of cleanliness that we may think that Islam teaches. Maybe wudu and, you know, ghusl, the only two things. But in reality, Islam teaches many, many ways, many, many ways where a person, or encourages, not only should a person be doing wudu, should a person be, you know, performing ghusl when they need to be performing ghusl. They should just be clean anyway. They should be, you know, hygienic. They should be ensure that their clothes are clean, etc. So Islam emphasizes both. A person should be spiritually clean, meaning they should be in a state of wudu. They should have showered when they should have showered, but also they should be physically clean as well, meaning they should just generally be in a clean state, wearing clean clothes, smelling pleasant as well. Now, in terms of evidences or where in Quran, Hadith, etc., does Allah subhanahu wa ta'ala or Rasulullah sallallahu alayhi wa sallam indicate upon this? There's a famous hadith where Rasulullah sallallahu alayhi wa sallam mentions that when a person wakes up from his sleep, then he should wash his hands 3 times. Now, again, washing, this isn't, you know, fard, wajib, etc. This is, again, a recommendation. Now, why is it that a person should wash his hands 3 times, or why is it that Rasulullah sallallahu alayhi wa sallam is encouraging this specific ruling? The simple answer is that when a person is sleeping, he does not know where his hands may have been. his hands, you know, may have been in certain parts of his body that might have been considered impure while he was sleeping. Again, he's not liable, but this is all during his sleeping. So he doesn't know where his hands may have been. He doesn't know what might have come into contact with his hand. So it is, again, mustahab and recommended for a person that when he wakes up from his sleep, he should wash his hands 3 times. This, again, is nothing to do with wudu, nothing to do with ghusl. This is solely Islam encouraging a person to be clean, physically pure.
0: Yeah.
1: Again, it's just from how, this is just some of the qualities of a Muslim.
0: Yeah.
1: A Muslim should generally just be clean,
0: yeah,
1: whether you're about to pray salah or not. Another example would be, again, another famous hadith of Rasulullah ﷺ where he mentions about miswak. Now, again, miswak, for those that don't know what miswak is essentially it's a toothbrush. It's a branch taken from a certain tree, and this certain branch, again, if it's peeled, bristles emerge from the branch. Now, Rasulullah ﷺ himself would emphasize using this miswak a lot for salah, for wudu, and in generic matters. Now, Rasulullah ﷺ in this hadith, he mentions that if I knew that it would not be difficult upon my ummah, then I would have commanded them and I would have made it necessary upon them to use the miswak before every salah. Again, this is from the mercy of Rasulullah ﷺ. He knows that, again, Rasulullah ﷺ knows that if he were to carry out certain commands, you know, constantly, then the people around him, meaning the sahaba, they would acknowledge that and say that, look, Rasulullah ﷺ did this for every single salah. He would do miswak for every salah. Rasulullah ﷺ would purposefully leave it out sometimes. The wisdom behind that would be so that the sahaba don't understand it to be fard. They don't understand that it's fard to do miswak. But Rasulullah ﷺ is mentioning here in this hadith that I know I'm not going to do it all the time. Why? Because for some people it might become a burden. But if I knew that it wouldn't be difficult upon my ummah, then I would have 100% told them that it's necessary for you to do miswak before every salah. Again, it comes down to that point that this has not come down to, you know, wudu or spiritual purity. This is, again, Islam, another example of Islam just encouraging us to be physically pure.
0: Absolutely.
1: As opposed to always being in the state of wudu or ghusl, yeah, etc.
0: So the best etiquette.
1: Again, it all comes down to just, again, Islam being a lifestyle and just teaching us how to be not only good Muslims, but just good human beings at the end of the day as well. And the last and final example that I want to mention, and this is quite interesting as well, where one of the very, very early verses that were to be revealed upon Rasulullah SAW, we all know the famous first verse, which from Surah Al-Alaq, where Jibra'il came down to teach Rasulullah SAW about the famous verse, Iqra bismi rabbika alladhi khalaq, etc. Now this surah was revealed at that time, and that was one of the first verses to be, well, the first verse to be revealed, according to majority scholars. Now, after that, when Rasulullah SAW again was, you know, very stressed about what he just saw in this cave, he saw, you know, an angel come down and teach him, etc., you know, squeezed him, etc., 3 times. When Rasulullah was very distressed, he, you know, he went out of the mountain and went straight towards his wife Khadija radiallahu anha. Now he went to Khadija radiallahu anha and he, you know, said to her, Zammiluni, you know, cover me. I feel very, you know, cold, etc. So that's exactly what happened. Now it was at this moment, or majority of scholars agree that it was at this moment that when Rasulullah was covered in that blanket which Khadija radiallahu anha provided him with, at that point, Rasulullah ﷺ also was blessed with another verse of Quran from Surah Al-Mudathir in the 29th juz, where Allah subhanahu wa ta'ala mentions, Ya ayyuha al-Mudathir, that O one who is enshrouded, the one who is covered in a cloth. Ya ayyuha al-Mudathir, qum fa'andhir, that stand up and warn, meaning warn people about Islam, warn people about the coming of the punishment, etc. Qum fa'andhir. وَرَبَّكَ فَكَبِّرْ, and proclaim greatness towards your Lord. وَرَبَّكَ فَكَبِّرْ. Now it's at this point I want, inshallah, we need to focus on. After this verse, after the verse of mentioning that the first and most important thing is acknowledging Allah, acknowledging them with the greatness of Allah. The second most important thing after this is وَثِيَابَكَ فَطَهِرْ, and purify your clothing. Purify your clothing. Make sure that you're in a state of purity. Now, whether, again, going into the meanings of wudu, ghusl, etc., there's no need to go into that much detail now, but taking the face value of that, or the surface meaning of that verse, would be just to, it's instructing Rasulullah to be in a state of purity. Not Allah subhanahu wa ta'ala didn't mention this verse way at the end of the surah. He did not mention this verse at the end of the Quran. No, he mentioned this after the verse of, after acknowledging how great Allah subhanahu wa ta'ala is, after acknowledging who Allah subhanahu wa ta'ala is, that Allah is your one Lord, etc., and you need to, you know, proclaim greatness for Him, yeah, and show importance towards Him. The second most important thing is be in the state of purity. Make sure that your clothes are clean. Make sure that your soul is clean. And again, that is the second most. Again, you could, as scholars have mentioned, that the placement of these verses specifically in the surah, and especially how, at what point of life this verse was revealed to Rasulullah.
0: Absolutely.
1: Even before Salah became a thing. That Allah's not telling us specifically to do wudu. Allah's saying, even before Salah, the rulings of Salah came down, make sure that you're clean. And again, that shows how important it is for us to not only be spiritually pure, not only to be in the state of wudu, not only to have done ghusl, but also just be generically pure in itself, to be pure in a hygiene aspect as well.
0: Absolutely. Absolutely. No, I think it's good you said that, because naturally, if you are spiritually pure, then you are going to have the right thoughts in Salah.
1: 100%. Yeah.
0: When you are physically pure and you have your clean clothes and all, you are automatically showing the respect that Allah subhanahu wa ta'ala deserves, right? Mm-hmm. Standing in front of Him in absolute cleansing, in, you know, absolute clean, smelling well.
1: Yeah.
0: You know, so that Salah will totally be very different from someone like we talked about before, who is like the fan that's turned off, is rushing, you know. So no, alhamdulillah, it's good to and I think also, like you mentioned, the importance of when the verse was revealed, how so early, so early, literally the first part of it is released, and how the relevance of it is so massive. Alhamdulillah,
1: even before, you know, Allah told Rasulullah about Salah, about wudu, Allah is still telling Rasulullah to be pure. So again, that just shows the importance of how important it is for us as Muslims to not only be, you know, in the state of wudu, but also just to be pure in general. Yeah. And that, again, sorry, just to carry on, we see in the Quran, again, many, many verses where Allah subhanahu wa ta'ala mentions that He Himself is, for example, the all-seeing, or the most generous, etc., the most forgiving. One famous verse that comes multiple times in the Quran, where Allah subhanahu wa ta'ala mentions, that comes multiple times from Quran and Hadith, Allah says, "Inna Allaha yuhibbu at-tawwabin wa yuhibbu al-mutatahhirin." That verily Allah loves those who repent and also love those who purify themselves. Now, scholars of tafsir, scholars of the Quran, of the explanation of the Quran, they mention that why has Allah decided to bring these two words together, the word tawwabin and the word mutatahhirin. Tawwabin means those who do tawbah, those who repent, and mutatahhirin means those who purify themselves. Allah could have mentioned anyone, any group of people. Allah could have mentioned, really, Allah loves those who perform salah and those who give zakat. Allah could have given any example, but Allah specifically mentions these two groups of people. Now, the scholars have mentioned that Allah has brought these two words specifically together because they both have something in common together. And that common factor is that both groups of people are working on purifying themselves. The first group, which is Tawwabin, they are working on spiritually purifying themselves, spiritually cleansing themselves. When a person repents to Allah, he is essentially cleaning his slate, he's cleaning his book, he's cleaning his soul from any type of sin. And the second group of people, mutatahirin, those who are physically purifying themselves for Allah subhanahu wa ta'ala. They're those who perform wudu, those who perform ghusl, those who stay in a clean manner.
0: Yeah.
1: So scholars have mentioned that is the reason why Allah has brought these two specific groups of people, and Allah ultimately loves those people who not only repent towards Him, but also stay in a clean manner as well.
2: Isn't that amazing how it links back to our previous session, when we talked about how after wudu, the dua that you should be making so that all the 8 gates of Jannah are open for you is that
1: Allahumma ja'alni
2: min at-tawwabin wal mutatahhirin.
1: So the Quran states Allah loves those people, and then one of the du'as of after wudu is, Ya Allah, make me from those people. Make me from those people who repent and also purify themselves.
0: That's amazing, actually, when you put the two together, isn't it? Yeah, it just clicks. So we've talking still on the topic of wudu, right?
1: Yeah.
0: We have talked quite extensively about very many aspects of wudu, but why is learning wudu in the correct manner important? You know, like somebody might think, okay, yeah, I've skipped washing my ears.
1: Yeah.
0: You know, yeah, okay. You know, why is it important?
2: Bismillah ar-Rahman ar-Rahim. Again, in the Arabic language, to perform wudu in the best of manner is called ahsan al-wudu. So ahsan al-wudu. Now, instead of me just explaining why you should do it, let's look at the hadith. Well, let's look at what Nabi sallallahu alayhi wa sallam said. So it's mentioned in Sunan Abu Dawood that the Prophet sallallahu alayhi wa sallam said that ma min ahadin yatawadda'u fa yuhsin al-wudu wa yusalli rak'atayn, that there is not a person who performs his wudu, performs the wudu to the best of his ability. He does for yuhsin al-wudu, the exact wording is for yuhsin al-wudu. He then performs 2 rakats of salah, and in that salah is concentrating on his salah with his full heart and with full conviction. Illa wajabat lahu al-jannah, except that Allah makes jannah necessary upon that person.
0: Wow. Necessary.
2: Look how the wording is.
0: Yeah.
2: You know, it's become necessary on that person. That, you know, if you are doing all this effort, all this sacrifice, all this mujahada for the sake of Allah subhanahu wa ta'ala, then Allah won't just, he's going to reward you. And he's going to make jannah necessary upon you. He's not going to just give it to you, he's going to make it necessary upon you. And I thought that hadith is super, super powerful. And, you know, again, it's whenever it comes to these why questions, I love these questions. So I'll look at other hadith compilations, and it's mentioned in Sahih Muslim that the Prophet sallallahu alayhi wa sallam also said that لا يتوضأ رجل مسلم, that there is not a Muslim who performs his wudu, فيحسن الوضوء, and then he does it well, then he performs his salah, إلا غفر الله له ما بينه وبين الصلاة التي تليها, that Allah subhanahu wa ta'ala does not forgive all of the sins that he did from one salah to the next. So any sins that person did between those two salahs, Allah subhanahu wa ta'ala will forgive them all, just if a person does his wudu to the best of his ability.
0: فيحسن الوضوء.
2: And it doesn't stop there. There's even more a hadith. Nabi sallallahu alayhi wa sallam mentions in the hadith compilation Sunan Ibn Majah that ma min rajulin yudhnibu dhanban fayatawadda'u fayuhsin al-wudu. We see it again, fayuhsin al-wudu. That there's not a person who commits a sin, and then after doing that sin, he does his wudu, and he does it to the best of his ability, and he prays his salah, and he then asks Allah subhanahu wa ta'ala for forgiveness for that specific sin. Accept that illa ghafarallahu lah, that accept that Allah subhanahu wa ta'ala will readily accept that, forgive that sin. So, you know, we mentioned it in a previous session as well that, you know, whenever a person is doing a sin or has done a sin and they regret that sin, then one of the things that a person should do alongside tawbah and stuff like that is doing the wudu.
1: Mm.
2: You know, we talked about how, you know, when a person does, if a person accidentally backbites or, you know, does any sin in regards to, you know, with their mouth or anything like that, they should, or lying, for example, they should do their wudu. It's something that's recommended. And we see here that, you know, in this hadith, Nabi sallallahu alayhi wa sallam showing that, you know, if you ask Allah subhanahu wa ta'ala for forgiveness immediately after doing ahsan al-wudu, you know, the best form of wudu that you can possibly do, then Allah subhanahu wa ta'ala will readily accept that, or forgive that sin, sorry. And this is the final hadith that I found in Sunan Nasa'i. Nabi sallallahu alayhi wa sallam mentions that ma min abdin muslimin yatawadda'u fa yuhsin al-wudu, that there is not a Muslim who does his wudu to the best of his ability, and then he walks to prayer, except that Allah subhanahu wa ta'ala will record one good deed for every single footstep he does. And on top of that, Allah subhanahu wa ta'ala will erase one sin for every single step he takes towards that salah.
0: So literally it's like getting twice the reward.
1: Amazing, yeah.
2: Raise one level, and you know, the sins are also getting raised as well. And these are all virtues of doing ahsan al-wudu, doing the wudu to the best of your ability, to the most correct or most prophetic manner as possible.
1: Mm.
2: And I think those four, five ahadith, they're enough to motivate a person to think that, you know, every time I do my wudu, I'm not going to do it lazily, I'm going to do it. And this links back to the previous question that Mufti Rehan mentioned about how doing wudu in a calm manner as well. I'm going to do my wudu as best as I can.
0: Absolutely.
2: At the end of the day, you're going to do that wudu anyway.
0: Yeah.
2: You might as well do it
0: properly.
2: In the most prophetic manner. Yeah.
1: I think one thing from all four, I think, four hadith that were mentioned, that that same phrase was always repeated, which is فَيُحْسِنُ الْوُضُوءُ فَيُحْسِنُ الْوُضُوءُ. 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For example, فَيَتَوَضَّأُ الْوُضُوءُ. It could have mentioned any of that in Arabic. But Rasulullah specifically mentioned فَيُحْسِن. Ihsan, husn in Arabic means to, you know, really make the best of that action. Perform the action, fulfill the true right of the action. So, and that just tells us that it's not just enough for, we shouldn't treat wudu as, you know, a bunch of actions that have been put together.
0: Absolutely.
1: We shouldn't treat wudu like, you know, a minor shower. We should treat wudu, you know, everything that we've covered so far, these are the things that we should be thinking when we're performing wudu, you know.
0: Absolutely.
1: What blessings am I attaining? What virtues am I getting? That's the way to really fulfill the right of, you know, wudu.
0: And that in turn will only strengthen your iman, isn't it?
1: 100%.
0: That's all it is, you know. It's. I mean, it's like, if you think about it, everything we're talking about is not only just strengthening your iman, it's also like preparing yourself for the day of Akhirah. Mm-hmm. It's also kind of, you know, asking protection on the day of Akhirah.
1: Mm-hmm.
0: It's asking for entry into Jannah. You know, like, it's just like you're just paving your way for, you know, what you, the ultimate reward,
1: yeah.
0: You know. So we talked about, you know, like you mentioned, how when the Prophet ﷺ got a revelation from Jibreel alayhi salam, you know,
1: yeah.
0: He runs, gets himself covered, and a verse is revealed.
1: Yeah. Yeah.
0: And this is well before even salah was made mandatory, right?
1: 100%, yeah.
0: So the question is, you know, like, when did wudu become farz? Did it become before salah was given, or was it after, you know, salah was given as a requirement?
2: That's another great question. Bismillah ar-Rahman ar-Rahim. Well, we know that wudu became fard or became obligatory in Makkah. And it became obligatory at the same time that salah was made obligatory. So while Jibreel alayhi salam was, through the instruction of Jibreel alayhi salam, that Jibreel alayhi salam taught Nabi sallallahu alayhi wa sallam how to perform salah. But before that, he taught him how to do wudu. And, you know, the scholars mentioned that this is evident because Nabi sallallahu alayhi wa sallam never performed a single salah without doing wudu. Therefore, you know, if you put the pieces together, it is impossible for wudu to have come afterwards. So wudu was instructed at the same time, or made fard at the same time as salah was made fard, which was, as Mufti Rahman mentioned, on the night of Mi'raj. Now, an interesting point to note is that wudu itself is not actually a completely new act of worship, meaning all of the previous nations, you know, Isa alayhi salam, Adam alayhi salam, Nuh alayhi salam, all of these previous prophets alayhi wasalam, they also had their wudu as well. This exact same wudu that we have, they have the exact same one. You know, Nabi sallallahu alayhi wasalam says in a hadith that hada wudu'i wa wudu'u al-anbiya'i min qabli, that this is my wudu and the wudu of the prophets alayhi wasalam before me. So this shows that, you know, wudu has been here since, you know, from the very beginning.
0: Yeah.
2: And it again links back to Mufti Rahman's question about how Islam is a lifestyle which teaches us to be clean from, you know, at all times. And, you know, wudu from Adam alayhi salam has been with us, basically, from Adam alayhi salam all the way to Nabi sallallahu alayhi salam.
0: Where
2: it was that, it's just that at the time of Nabi sallallahu alayhi salam, it was reaffirmed. We were reminded again that, you know, wudu is something fard which we have to do before salah.
0: So, what, I think this question is probably one that kind of captures what we have been talking about for weeks, actually.
2: Yeah.
0: You know, but what are the wisdoms and benefits of wudu?
1: Okay, so this, again, very beautiful question, I'd say. And something that, again, if we as Muslims fully appreciate all the wisdoms and benefits behind wudu, then it will do nothing but increase our love for wudu, inshallah. So a great scholar, Ibn Abidin, rahimahullah, we've mentioned him multiple times since our first show, one of the great Hanafi scholars, he mentions in his book five benefits of, or wisdoms behind wudu. He mentions five important wisdoms and benefits of performing wudu. The first one, and this is something that we've covered before as well, and it's from hadith as well, when a person performs wudu, he is granted the forgiveness of his minor sins. So without even having to think of it, he's washing his hands, his arms, his face, he's getting forgiveness of the minor sins. The second benefit that Ibn Abidin rahmatullahi alayhi mentions is that when a person is in the state of wudu, it prevents shaitan from gaining any sort of influence over him.
0: So just to interrupt you there,
1: yeah.
0: These are minor sins that are being cleaned off,
1: yeah.
0: Apart from the drops of sins that are falling, right?
1: Oh, yes. So I'm assuming Ibn Abidin is mentioning this. He's mentioned it, taking it from the hadith that we covered before.
0: Yeah.
1: So I think it would be including those drops that are falling off.
0: Okay.
1: So when a person has performed wudu, he's got his minor sins forgiven.
0: Okay. So that's the part of...
1: Yeah.
0: It would be okay. I think it'll be good if we go into the benefits of it after the break, because it'll be very, very interesting, quite a few. Sure. So I'm pretty sure that you all also want to know what the benefits are, and you know how what the rewards are, inshallah. Obviously, we all want to know. So stay tuned, inshallah. This has been the Ask Imam Show with Mufti Rehan, Mufti Salman. Inshallah, after the break, we'll be back and we will continue with what are the benefits of actually performing wudu and how best, you know, we can use those to strengthen our iman. Assalamu alaikum wa rahmatullahi wa barakatuh.
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0: أعوذ بالله من الشيطان الرجيم. بسم الله الرحمن الرحيم. Welcome once again to the Ask Imam Show. We have been talking and we've been doing an extensive series of wudu. And just before the break, we actually talked about the wisdoms and benefits of wudu. Now, I think this is quite important because we have covered quite a few of those within our talks previously. But I think it'll be good to not only summarize, but also to explain a lot more about these. Mufti Rehan was, alhamdulillah, going into it, and unfortunately the time was of essence, so we had to break for we had to cut it short due to the ads. But alhamdulillah, we're back now. Mufti Rehan, please, once again, if you could just start off with, you know, what are the wisdoms and benefits of actually doing wudu?
1: Okay, bismillah ar-Rahman ar-Rahim. So, the wisdoms and benefits of performing wudu. Now, again, as I mentioned before the break, Ibn Abidin, rahmatullahi alayh, he was, again, rahimahullah, a very famous Hanafi scholar. He mentions in his book five benefits and wisdoms of performing wudu. The first one, which we covered, was a person will attain forgiveness for his minor sins. Now again, this statement of Ibn Abidin, this alludes to that hadith which we covered previously, when a person, you know, wipes his arms and his hands, the sins that he performed with his hands are dropped off. Same thing, when a person washes his feet, any sins that he performed with his feet, the sins are completely dropped off. So this statement of Ibn Abidin, rahimahullah, alludes to this hadith. So that's the first benefit, forgiveness for the minor sins. Second benefit would be that it prevents shaitan from gaining any sort of influence over a person. Now, this is something that, again, would apply to, or teaches us something quite unique, is that it teaches us that wudu is not only for salah. Being in that state of wudu is not only for salah. Remember, this wudu, this method is prophetic, is divine. It came from Allah subhanahu wa ta'ala. So for something to be divine, for it to only be restricted towards salah would be insulting. Wudu is for any time or place, anytime. So, and this is, again, alludes to something which our teachers would mention as well, that even in when we're sitting in lessons, not necessarily Quran lessons, we're not even you know, touching the Quran, we're not even talking about the Quran. It could be about a random topic. Let's just say, even the life of Rasulullah. This is something that we don't need to have wudu in. But our teachers would strongly encourage us that, look, when you're in the state of wudu and you're, for example, learning about the hadith of Rasulullah or the life of Rasulullah or any other topic, anything, for you to fully benefit from that lesson or from that hour that you're sitting down studying, make sure you're in the state of wudu. Why? Because that way shaitan will not have any sort of influence over you. And the same thing not only applies to lesson time when you're in school, when you're at work, when you're at a meeting, anytime, when you're about to, you know, deal with something serious or you have an interview, be in the state of wudu, because you'll see how Allah subhanahu wa ta'ala will, you know, bring some sort of benefit towards that person when a person has taken his time out to ensure that he's in the state of wudu and purity for any sort of event. So I would say 100% that the second benefit is something that we tend to overlook, that, you know, wudu is only for salah. No, wudu is for any type of, you know, gathering or meeting or situation that a person may find himself in. So that's the second benefit. That's the second benefit. The third benefit that Ibn Abidin mentions is that when a person is in the state of wudu, he actually gains, firstly, physical cleanliness, which is understandable. A person is essentially washing his body, so he's physically cleaning his body. And the one thing that he mentions as well that's quite interesting is that he actually becomes more beautiful in the dunya. He becomes more beautiful in this world. Now, whether what that beauty actually entails in the eye of those specific individuals, we don't know who, but ultimately Allah subhanahu wa ta'ala, he becomes more beautiful in the eyes of Allah subhanahu wa ta'ala in this world as well. That's the third one. And the fourth one, that he also gains spiritual beauty in the akhirah. So he gets beauty in the dunya and he also gets beauty in the akhirah as well. Now, this again is alluding to a specific hadith which we have not covered yet, but inshallah we'll briefly mention, is that Rasulullah, he mentions that some of the virtues of wudu of our ummah, of the ummah of Rasulullah, is that they will gain something or a quality called in Arabic ghurran muhajjalin. In English, this refers to their body parts will be shining. They will have limbs, their limbs of wudu will be shining. Now, in the akhirah, this is what Ibn Abidin rahimahullah is what he's alluding to, essentially that they will gain spiritual beauty in the
0: Akhirah,
1: i.e. their limbs will be shining with nur, with light on the day of judgment. And the last and final benefit, and I think this is the most beautiful benefit from all, is that through the barakah and the blessings of a person performing wudu, then Allah subhanahu wa ta'ala, if a person is consistent, again this isn't definite, but if a person is consistent with wudu, not only for salah, not only for etc., he's always in the state of wudu, then this increases his likelihood of attaining martyrdom, of attaining shahada, of becoming a shaheed. So we know in our deen, when a person becomes a shaheed, what that actually entails is someone who has passed away or he's given his life in the path of Allah subhanahu wa ta'ala. Now there are many types of martyrdom, someone who's fought in the path of Allah, someone who has, you know, passed away from a stomach illness, someone who has drowned. Now, when a person, again, we know the reward of someone who is a martyr. There is only one reward for a person who is a martyr, and that reward is attaining Jannatul Firdaus, meaning the highest level of Jannah. Now, when a person, what we learn from this is that when a person is always in the state of wudu, constantly in that state, then he will, inshallah, by the will of Allah subhanahu wa ta'ala, he will also attain that same status as well, meaning the status of attaining Jannatul Firdaus,
0: inshallah. Wow.
1: Well, so I think that was the most, from the five benefits, that is one of the most beautiful benefits, I would say. So just simple action and you get, you know, the best.
0: This is where I think the more and more you talk about this, the more and more I realize that, you know, Allah subhanahu wa ta'ala's mercy is absolutely endless.
1: 100%, yeah.
0: For in every aspect of everything we do, there is mercy in it. You know, just from the simple fact that we can actually stand up, walk with our feet, go do wudu, you know, on the way, drink some water if you want to, and to, as you walk into the masjid. I mean, all these benefits, but with what we do in every step of what we do, as long as we're doing it with Allah subhanahu wa ta'ala in our mind, we are getting rewarded plus. With that mercy also. You know, it's like, you know, alhamdulillah, we really need to understand, you know, all the blessings that Allah subhanahu wa ta'ala has given us. You know, we can never be grateful enough. You know, we always have a habit of complaining. But actually, if we start counting the blessings that Allah subhanahu wa ta'ala has given us, you know, it'll actually make us think differently. You know, so we've talked about places of doing wudu, and we also talked about certain du'as that we can make.
1: Yeah.
0: Now, one of the key questions, and I think this is one of the main questions that a lot of people will have on their mind, is, well, I'm doing wudu, let's say, in a washroom.
1: Yeah.
0: How can I say these du'as in a washroom?
2: Very good. Bismillahirrahmanirrahim. Very good and very frequently asked question that, you know, I'm in the toilet, how can I say the name of Allah subhanahu wa ta'ala in the toilet? Because normally, you know, normally people don't have like a specific wudu area in their homes. You know, they do the wudu in the washroom, in the toilet. So Mullah Khalid Saifullah, he explains that if there is a partition or barrier between your sink and your toilet, then we will treat them as two distinct places, and it's permissible to basically do your wudu at the sink whilst saying these du'as.
0: Yeah.
2: Because, you know, they're two different distinct places. Now, in the scenario where some people, they don't have, for example, a counter or something, basically a partition between the toilet and the sink, Mufti Radha al-Haq in his Fatawa Dawam Zakariya has mentioned that he says to at least close the toilet lid. Now, close the toilet lid and you can perform your wudu while saying the dua. And he brings, and the evidence is, I think that it's worthy to make note of them as well. He brings these two evidences. The first one, he does qiyas, he does a logical deduction from Prophet Yunus alayhi salam. Now, Prophet Yunus alayhi salam, he was swallowed he was in the belly of a whale. Now, in the belly of a whale, obviously there's loads of impurities as well around Yunus alayhi salam. But even then, Yunus alayhi salam was still praying to Allah subhanahu wa ta'ala. He was still saying these supplications and saying the name of Allah subhanahu wa ta'ala, even though he was inside the belly of the whale. And the reason why Yunus alayhi salam was saying these supplications was because these impurities around him, they were concealed. They were in the, you know, for example, the intestines of the whale, while, you know, they were in different parts of the whale. But the main point is that they were concealed.
0: Yeah.
2: They weren't literally in front of Yunus alayhi salam. That's why he was able to say the name of Allah subhanahu wa ta'ala. In the same way, Mufti Rada al-Haqsab is mentioning that, you know, if we close the toilet lid and there's no visible impurities around us, then it should be completely... What's the reason why we should not say these du'as? Okay, it's fine. What makes... Because if we really think about it, what makes something a washroom, a room, a washroom, and what makes it, you know, something else?
0: Yeah.
2: You know, so to clarify or to make that distinction, Mufti Rada al-Haqsab is mentioning to just close the toilet lid, make sure there's no visible impurities, and you can say these du'as. He also brings another narration, because, you know, some people may ask, okay, that's Yunus alayhi salam. We're talking about the Sharia or the Ummah of Prophet Muhammad sallallahu alayhi wa sallam. Where's the proof there? Well, there's a narration in Sahih al-Bukhari, the most authentic hadith compilation, in which Nabi sallallahu alayhi wa sallam, he recited Qur'an whilst reclining in the lap of Aisha radiallahu anha, even though she was in the state of major ritual impurity, she was menstruating. And the reason why Nabi Sallallahu Alaihi Wasallam was reciting Quran, even though Aisha radiallahu anha was in this state, was because, again, it's concealed impurity. It's not an impurity which is physically there that you can see. Therefore, saying the name of Allah Subhanahu wa Ta'ala is completely fine. Okay? So, to conclude, if the impurity is visible, if the visible impurity is present, then reciting Allah subhanahu wa ta'ala's name, it shouldn't be done. It's makruh. However, if the impurity is concealed, for example, if you were to close the toilet lid, then there's no dislike.
0: Okay.
2: And this is also the view of Mufti Sayyid Palanpuri rahimahumullah. He holds this exact same view. He says, and he bases his view on the wordings of Allama Ibn Abidin rahimahumullah. So, a very frequently asked question, and even I, when researching from this, I found it very, very interesting.
1: I think that's a very intelligent deduction from Mufti Rada al-Haq, comparing the, you know, us being in it, in, you know, the washroom toilet, and being able to recite certain du'as. He's comparing that situation with the situation of Yunus, Prophet Yunus.
0: Absolutely, in the belly of the whale. Yeah. Very, very, very true. Mm. Very true. I got the same thing. As soon as you said he was in the belly of the whale, you think, yeah, actually, yes.
2: It makes sense.
0: Yeah, you know, it's amazing how alhamdulillah, our scholars think, you know. So we might have covered this in the past. When I say past, we, you know, in the last first session, I think we've probably covered it.
2: Yeah.
0: But what was this, is wudu only the speciality of only this ummah?
1: Okay, yeah. So regarding this question, Mufti Salman did touch upon it.
0: Yeah.
1: He did touch upon when did wudu become compulsory. So he did answer that question again. So we'll just go into briefly, specifically, is wudu a speciality of this ummah only? Now, again, as Mufti Salman did briefly mention, that the plain answer is no. Wudu has been an act of worship that has been found in the previous Sharia, previous ummahs as well. For example, the Ummah of Isa alayhi salam, Musa alayhi, etc. They also had their own wudu. In the same way, we also have wudu as well. Now, the reason why this question arises is that people seem to have that misconception, and they believe that, you know, wudu is only the speciality of the Ummah of Muhammad sallallahu alayhi salam, no other Ummah. However, there is some sort of speciality that the Ummah of Rasulullah sallallahu alayhi does have. The speciality is just not wudu. The speciality is that on the day of Qiyamah, despite followers of Isa alayhi salam, Musa alayhi salam, everyone, those true believers, they would have done wudu. Despite that, only the Prophet, the followers of Rasulullah sallallahu alayhi salam, they will have a certain distinguishment about them, that everyone would be able to, out from all the creation, from Adam alayhi salam, all the way until the last man, they would be able to distinguish who is from the Ummah of Rasulullah sallallahu alayhi salam and who is not. And the way they are able to identify that is because only those followers of Rasulullah who performed wudu, their limbs will be shining on the day of Qiyamah. No other follower of any other Prophet will benefit from that virtue. Only the followers of Rasulullah would be able to shine from the traces of wudu. So if they did perform wudu over their face, over their hands, etc., feet, those specific limbs will be glowing and shining on the day of Qiyamah. Yeah, so it's that part, that specific aspect, in that aspect is wudu a speciality.
0: Okay.
1: But wudu itself isn't a speciality, just that specific virtue is a speciality of the Ummah of Rasulullah Sallallahu
0: Alaihi Wasallam. Okay, now I think it's good. That's amazing to know.
1: Mm.
0: You know, alhamdulillah, you know, as we are part of the Ummah of the Prophet Sallallahu Alaihi Wasallam, you know, we have talked about the word niyyah quite a few times.
1: Mm.
0: I think it'll be good just to explain to our listeners, especially for our reverts, you know, alhamdulillah, who have joined us back,
1: mm.
0: our brothers and sisters. What is the, how would you define niyyah?
1: Okay, so again, very, very important question. I would say from this point onwards, we've now drifted into the discussion of what does wudu say about niyyah, or how does niyyah basically combine with wudu? So niyyah in Arabic, it's an Arabic term, niyyah. In English, it means to intend something, when someone intends. Now, again, just how we did in the beginning of our show, we like to go into not only, you know, the fiqh behind things, the understanding behind things, but also in looking to going deep into its wording. So the word niyyah, it comes from the word nun waw ya. So what that means in Arabic is it's an action, it describes the action of a heart, how the heart's resolve to perform an action. So that's linguistically or technically what it means. In terms of its technical definition, meaning the famous definition that people tend to know what niyyah means, it refers to the heart directing itself with firm determination to perform an action. So whenever the heart decides to perform an action, or whenever the heart sends signals into our mind that, okay, I'm going to perform a certain action, for example, I'm going to pick up this water bottle, that my heart firstly was the first organ in our body to come up with that decision, send signals to our mind, and then we'd pick up the water bottle. So, in other words, the simple definition of niyyah would be when we intend to do something. Now, the reason why this whole niyyah is extremely important, especially for us as Muslims, is because we are taught from the beginning of our studies, is that before we do anything, we need to ensure that whatever we are doing, we have the correct intention.
0: Correct intention.
1: Correct intention,
0: yeah.
1: Yes.
0: Because intentions can also be wrong.
1: 100%.
0: Yeah.
1: Now, what our teachers used to describe to us that we Muslims, we are all architects. We are all architects. How? Because whatever action we do, no matter how good an action might look, for example, you could be, you know, I could look at you, for example, I'm not going to use you as an example, sorry, but let's just say we have a brother, Ahmed, over there, and he's handing out food packages to the poor and needy. Now, from, you know, a
2: third person
1: perspective, that looks like, you know, he's very

0: actions are incorrect, then our building, our creation will crumble and disintegrate. So that was the example our teachers would like to give us. So in terms of how does niyyah entail with wudu? What's it got to do with wudu? Now niyyah, just how niyyah is extremely important for salah, which we'll get into, just how it's important for fasting, for zakah, niyyah is also important for wudu. Is it necessary for wudu? We'll get into that inshallah in upcoming questions. But the question here would be, what should a person intend for when they're about to sit down to perform wudu? Now, the question is, they could intend for anything. As long as it is a correct, pious intention, i.e. for Allah, that would ultimately be the best intention. But we'll go through around 3 to 4 possible intentions that a person could have for wudu. Number one could be, or rewarding intentions. So number one could be, a person could be sitting down to perform wudu with the intention of removing impurity. If you remember from our previous shows, there are types of impurities. One of the impurities that we aim to get rid of when we're performing wudu is something called hadath.
1: Yeah.
0: Hadath refers to ritual impurity, which is ideally an invisible barrier or an invisible impurity that is on all of our skins or all of our bodies around our body when a person is not in the state of wudu. So when a person is not in the state of wudu and he performs wudu, he should intend that, Ya Allah, I am using this water to get rid of this invisible impurity so that I am in the state of purity and therefore can perform salah in front of you. So that could be one intention that is also rewarding. Second intention, the most obvious one, Ya Allah, I'm performing wudu so that I can perform salah. Third one, just to perform wudu itself, because wudu itself, as we know, is an act of worship. Wudu itself is an act of worship. And as I mentioned before, every action should be backed with a correct and correct pious intention.
1: Absolutely.
0: So that would be the third one. And the fourth one, and the most powerful out of all, would be, Ya Allah, whatever I'm about to do right now, I wudu, make it such that it fully complies with how you commanded us to do wudu. How you wanted us to do wudu, Ya Allah, allow me to, you know, fulfill the true right of how wudu should be performed. And that would be ideally the best intention from those mentioned.
1: Alhamdulillah. I think that's a very, very detailed explanation with niyyah. Not only just niyyah, how to apply it correctly. And you know how to use it in the best way, rather. So, Sirhan, thanks so much for answering that. But why is niyyah important in worship?
2: Bismillahirrahmanirrahim. Very good question. So, in Islam, intention or niyyah, it's the foundation of every single act of worship. You know, it's what distinguishes an act from, you know, an ordinary action, an ordinary habit. And it can transform it into something which you basically do for the sake of Allah subhanahu wa ta'ala, and you get reward for that. For example, the very same, and like Mufti Rehan mentioned, a simple act of charity, it can literally be the means of you entering Jannah,
1: yeah,
2: if with the correct intention, or it could be the means of you entering the hellfire, because if you have the wrong intention. If you have the intention that with this money that I'm giving in sadaqah, I want people to see and I want them to, you know, think good of me, this actually becomes a means of sin for you. Because again, you should only have or hope reward from Allah subhanahu wa ta'ala whenever doing any good action. Because in hindsight, what you're indirectly saying is that, you know, the reward that I'm getting for this action, even though Allah is the only one that can give it to me, this other person is basically going to give it to me, which is an incorrect mindset to have. But anyway, whenever we speak about intention, you know, you can't mention it without talking about the very first hadith, which is mentioned in the most authentic compilation of hadith, which is إِنَّمَا الْأَعْمَالُ بِالنِّيَّاتِ, that verily actions are judged by their intentions. And I remember our teachers, you know, when they were going through this hadith in class, they would say that it's no coincidence that this is the first hadith which Imam al-Bukhari puts in his compilation. It's the very first hadith that you see. It's not about salah, it's not about wudu, it's about intention. And the reason why is because, you know, our teachers were mentioning about how, you know, so many students, they sit here year after year, they come and they go. But, you know, those students who have the intention that, you know, I'm going to benefit people with these hadiths which I am learning, you know, you see they go on to do great things and they become a great khadim, or they do a lot of khidmah for the deen. But those who have the intention, even though they could be the top of the class, they could be extremely smart, but because they have an intention of, okay, I'm going to learn this hadith to the best of my ability so that I can show off.

0: so that whenever there's a debate, I can one up that person. You know, you see that these people, they actually end up, their future is very, very dark.
1: Yeah.
0: Okay? And they do end up going, you know, astray. And our teachers would always say to us that, you know, this is the first hadith which you are going to be studying in this year that's coming up. So correct your intention now. That if it's not sincere, make it sincere. Make it that you're only learning about the deen of Islam for the sake of Allah subhanahu wa ta'ala. And in Fath al-Bari, you know, a famous commentary on Sahih al-Bukhari, it's mentioned that great scholars like Imam Shafi, the father of, the founder of the Shafi Madhab, Imam Ahmad ibn Hanbal, the founder of the Hanbali Madhab, and Imam Abu Dawud and Imam Tirmidhi, great, great muhaddithun, they said that this single hadith represents a third of the full of Islam.
1: Wow.
0: So a third of Islam can be found in this hadith. Okay? And Imam Shafi, rahimahullah, he mentions that, you know, this hadith can be seen in 70 branches of knowledge. And there's many, many, many different things, which inshallah, I think, you know, time is a bit against us, but there's many, many things that we can talk about, inshallah, in our next discussion about the virtues of intention and how important it is to have a sincere intention.
1: I think we'll talk about intentions, the relevance and the importance of it, inshallah, in our next session. But I think also we'll talk about when is it necessary to have intention. And maybe one other thing we'd cover with intention is, you know, if, for instance, I've done wudu, I've started making wudu, I don't have the intention, for instance, or I'm going to do I'm giving food to the poor and don't have the intention of it, but then later it gets to a stage where I remember and I make the intention then. So yeah. We'll try and look at those. So inshallah, thank you so much for staying with us. This has been the Ask Imam Show. Inshallah, we will see you all next week when we'll continue into a series of wudu, moving on into salah. Assalamu alaikum wa rahmatullahi wa barakatuh.
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3: Ibn Taymiyyah, he says, in this dunya, there is Jannah. Whoever does not enter this Jannah in this dunya, he shall not be admitted to Jannah in the Akhirah. What is the Jannah in the dunya? The Jannah of Salah, the Jannah of Dhikr, the Jannah of the recitation of the Quran, the Jannah of being close to Allah. This is the Jannah of this dunya. If you do not enter this Jannah, you will not be able to enter the Jannah of Akhirah.
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8: Richard didn't want to die, but he couldn't stop himself. The collision didn't kill him, but he wasn't wearing a seatbelt, so he hit the inside of the car. That didn't kill him either, but his internal organs carried on traveling until they hit his ribcage, and his lungs were punctured, and the main artery from his heart was torn. And that's what killed Richard.

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3: 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So challenges and opportunities for the young Muslim Ummah. I've been invited here to speak. Alhamdulillah, this is actually the second graduation ceremony in 2 days that I'm attending for high schools, and I'm very proud of the Maryland community that these kinds of efforts are happening. But in particular, as I heard briefly about the young men that are graduating and the sister that's graduating today, my wheels are just constantly spinning, and I had to rethink all of what I was going to share with you in the last 5 minutes as I was just listening to just a few things that I've heard here. And what I want to start with, inshallah ta'ala, is just, actually my speech isn't even to the rest of you. I'm just talking to six people here. I'm going to pretend the rest of you aren't here. You guys have been in an amazing environment pretty much your entire, you know, the lives that you can remember. And you're about to head into a world that is not this nice. You're about to head into campus. You're about to head into a college environment. Many of you, I don't know which of you are considering pursuing further Islamic education, and if you are, inshallah, I'll address that a little bit in my talk too. I want this to be a very short practical orientation into the real world. What you are going to see outside is going to be very depressing and disappointing. It's not going to be people that inspire you and bring you closer to the deen. Those are few and far between, and may Allah help you find those people and be in their company. But for the most part, you're going to find Muslims your age, above your age, people that are smarter than you, more educated than you, and yet they know so little or care so little about the same deen that you've come to love. And they're also Muslims. This is not just non-Muslims, this is also Muslims. You're going to go into the university scene, maybe not at this school, maybe at some other school, and you're going to find yourselves in this thing called the MSA. And there's not a lot of Islam sometimes at the MSA, and you're going to say, this is how they do things at the MSA? And yes, that is how they do things at the MSA. Just to give you guys a reality check again, because the rest of you aren't here, I actually, for a long time, stopped going to college campuses to talk to Muslim youth for quite a while. I was in my own bubble speaking at Islamic centers and masajid across the country. But as of late, the last 2 or 3 years, I decided to open up, you know, accept the invitations to go to universities. And boy, has the scene changed. Wow. I went to an MSA not too long ago where the president introduced me and then introduced his girlfriend, the vice president of the MSA. So you're going to see things that you haven't heard about here. You're going to see an environment that you're not used to. It's going to be shocking, depressing, overwhelming at times. But you know what? That's what all this training was for. Not so you live the rest of your lives surrounded by righteous people, but actually that you take this righteousness and you share it with others. You're actually taking on the legacy of this beautiful ayah whose translation has been mentioned in this program. The young people of Surah Al-Kahf. Our great prophets, alayhimu salatu wassalam, were not in nurturing environments exactly. They were surrounded by evil and they had to face it. And they had to deal with it. And they had to stand up for Islam in face of it. That is the first thing I want to share with you. All of this training culminates into what kind of people you will be outside of these walls, outside of these institutions, outside of this support. This is what your real training is going to be, the test of your training, the test of your education. Alhamdulillah, some of you have memorized, if not the entire Quran, a significant portion of it. You know a wealth of hadith. You are familiar with the life of the Prophet sallallahu alaihi wasallam and lives of other messengers alaihi wasallatu wasalam. You are equipped with more than enough to lead a good life, to lead an ethical, moral, guided life. But that does not mean that you will make the right choice. I make dua that Allah gives you the strength of character based on this tarbiyah that you've had to be able to make those right choices. Now moving forward. Islamic education by many parents is seen as an avenue by which they will save their children. Many parents bring their kids to Islamic school because they're afraid that if we don't, our kids are going to get corrupted in public school. So in other words, Islamic education for a lot of people is seen as a defense mechanism, a way to save, protect, right? So that they are not attacked and swept away by the tide of kufr and the tide of fitna. Others, very few, see Islamic education as a means by which we are producing leaders for the next generation, du'at for the next generation, role models for the next generation. And even if your parents had both of those concerns, or maybe they were even originally more concerned about saving you, Allah's plan was not just merely left to saving you. Allah put you through this Islamic education because He has plans for you. The financial means and the opportunity and the circumstances that were created by Allah so you could go to an Islamic environment for more than a decade of your lives is not something random. It didn't just happen. There's a reason your dad had a job here. There's a reason he was able to start his business here. There's a reason they were able to afford the school here. There's a reason the school was located in a place you were able to go to. There's a reason for all of these things. And the reason for that is Allah wants service of His deen from you. You're responsible more than anybody to anybody else. Today as you graduate here and you leave the shelter of this institution, you are now responsible carriers of this deen. And even though the theme of da'wah was mentioned a couple of times already, there are other responsibilities. And so in the few minutes I have left with you, I just want to share with you some possible avenues that I'd like you to think about, inshallah. These are my own personal perceptions based on my observations of Muslim youth across the country. And inshallah, you'll take one or even another one of these avenues and pursue them in your lives. The first of them is Islamic education. The Muslim community in North America is actually in dire need of young Muslim scholarship. It is in dire need of it. And what I mean by young Muslim scholarship are not people that know a thing or two about Islam. We're talking about scholarship. We're talking about leaving a legacy. Like, you know how in Islamic history, Baghdad had its reputation? You know, Kufa had its reputation. Medina has its reputation. In contemporary times, there are, you know, several major Islamic institutions of learning. They have a reputation. Well, we're going to have to build those institutions. And that they cannot be built until we have the highest level of scholarship. If you're going to study Islam, if that is part of your aspirations, and I don't know, but if you're considering studying Islam full-time, don't go anywhere and come back without a PhD. Don't come back with a bachelor's or a master's. It's not enough. We don't need that here. We need the highest level of scholarship. We don't just need mediocre Islamic education. That is actually problematic when people have a mediocre education and assume responsibilities of leadership. So if you're going to study Sharia, be an authority. Be in the company of the top scholars of Sharia in the world. Travel the world and study, but study at the highest possible levels. If you're going to study Hadith, be a muhaddith of your times. Pursue it. Exhaust yourself in it. That's one avenue. That's not the only avenue. But that, if that is one of your avenues, I'd like you to consider seriousness in the matter. The second direction, possibly, is Islamic service, which is different from Islamic scholarship. Not everybody has to be a scholar. The community is in need of many things. As you travel the Muslim community, not even the people who need da'wah that aren't even Muslim, even within the Muslim community, how many of our youth are barely holding on to Islam? Barely. I mean, by a thread. And if you were to look at their lifestyles, their company, the way they wake up and go to sleep, you wouldn't even know that they're Muslim until they tell you their name is Muhammad. You wouldn't know. And these people, we don't look down on them. They're still our ummah. They're still our people. And they need certain services. They need, for instance, there's a dire need for youth counselors, teen counselors. There's a need for, you know, Muslim psychologists. There's a need for that. There's a need for institutions that are not only going to help with family issues, teen issues, but also institutions. Like, we need organized sports for Muslim youth. We need, you know, we need all kinds of social institutions that better and strengthen community. And for that, we need to develop specified Islamic education. It's not education at the highest levels, but it's at least enough Islamic education that turns you into a servant of some sort. A contributor to community of some sort, some kind of a productive activist. And if you are interested in becoming an activist, not a scholar, then you have to give serious thought about exactly what will you serve the community with. Don't be general, be very specific. What talents has Allah given you? What are you good at? And how are you going to put it to work? How exactly are you going to put it to work? Have a real game plan. Have a year by year, month by month, game plan of how you are going to accomplish what you're going to accomplish. You have the advantage of having seniors, teachers, principals of the school, others, elders, that are there to help you chalk this plan out. You say to yourself, I want to serve the community, I want to do it in this way, how do I accomplish this? How do I execute this game plan? And if nobody takes you seriously, you better take yourself seriously. You better take yourself seriously. So that's the second option. The third option, which is actually equally good, these are all good options, is pursue a career in what you love. It's okay, it's not like haram for you to love engineering, it's all good. You're not a person of dunya if you become an accountant, though I don't recommend accounting. But you know, if you go into medicine, actually no, don't go into medicine, pick something else. I know your parents already told you medicine, and you memorize Quran, you go to med school, they go hand in hand, at least in America. But anyway, whatever path, whatever career you pursue, just know that Islamic education and Islamic being inspired by your deen is not something that can stay with you just because you did it previously. You have to keep up with it, and you have to further it and nurture it. So whatever path you go into, just make sure there's a regular time in your day in which you are furthering yourself as a Muslim. So it doesn't matter if you're an engineer, or a physician, or a researcher, or a biologist, whatever you are, but there's a time in your life that is dedicated, it's fixed, it never moves. Just like the times of Salah, there are times where you will learn and nurture and further your deen. That it's a part of your life to further yourself as a Muslim. So you don't see Islamic education only as something where you abandon everything else and then go study Islam. That is for some, but for you, still learning Islam is a part of your life. Learning more about the Quran is a part of your life. And nobody should be delusional in this room, and I don't think anyone is, that we're done learning Islam. Only people that have zero to no education in Islam can come around and say, I know what the Quran says. The only kinds of people who say, I know what the Quran says, are people who actually have no idea what the Quran says. Because people who know anything about what the Quran says say, man, I don't know anything yet. This is an endless ocean. Nobody can say, I know the seerah. There are too many pearls of wisdom for somebody to say, I dove into the ocean and I know every single pearl at the bottom. I know all of them. You can't. This is a lifelong thing. And you will keep up with it because it will inspire and put barakah in whatever career you pick. And then there's the final one, the last bit of advice I have for you. And this is for the brave at heart. And it might even cause your parents some ulcers. But I have to share it with you, because I really strongly believe in it. I believe that this is a country that provides unique opportunities to all people that come here, and especially Muslims. We are some of the highest educated population in this country. We are some of the most talented people in this country. And we're not exhausting its opportunities, because the real opportunity of this country is entrepreneurship. That's the real gift, the real ni'mah we have in this country is to be creative entrepreneurs. And I mean by that socially responsible, creative entrepreneurs. I'm not saying open up a gas station. That's not what I'm saying. I'm not saying, open up the next halal meat shop. Been there, done that. I'm talking about socially responsible entrepreneurship. Muslim institutions that are so financially well off, they don't ask for funds, they give funds. You guys are going to build those institutions. And if you have that in mind, to strengthen Muslim institutions through amazing business plans, have a solid business. Why not? Why shouldn't we own entire lines of clinics and hospitals? Why shouldn't we? Why shouldn't they be the most profitable, and just on the side, they build a few masjids on the side without a fundraiser? You guys have to help build those institutions, but that requires, a brave endeavor into entrepreneurship. How do you get started? What are the principles behind which a successful, independent enterprise can be built? These are things we have to learn and we have to execute. We really have to learn and execute them. And I'm a personal believer in this myself, because I have actually experienced some of all of these things. I decided to leave a career and study Islam full time. I tried that for a little while. I didn't get very far. Then I decided to go back, join into the workforce and keep up with my Islam. So I was in corporate America for a while and kept studying my deen. And it wasn't fulfilling enough for me. And then I decided the only real way to do this, man, is you got to just be an entrepreneur somehow. You got to figure out how to just be your own boss. But let me just warn you before I go, being your own boss does not mean things come easy. If a full-time job is 40 to 60 hours a week, entrepreneurship is at least 100, 120, and that's an easy week. You have to put blood, sweat, and tears into work. These people, the community leaders that are here, that actually, and by the way, entrepreneurship doesn't just mean you go into business for yourself. It could be for the community too. So the people that are sitting in front of us that are the pioneers of this community are in some sense entrepreneurs as well. And they put 100, 200 hours a week sometimes into just getting this institution off the ground. It didn't exist and it had to. Something had to happen. Right? They didn't just come and get a job. So you don't, I challenge you to think, even if you graduate out of school and get a job, I challenge you to think like, I don't want just want to have a job. I don't want to be an employee. I want to be an employer. That's what I want to be. Because that's where I can really make an impact on furthering Muslim institutions and Islam in a significant way. So I want you to think big. You know, the poet says in Arabic, إِذَا تَمَنَّيْتَ فَاسْتَكْثِرْ. You know, if you wish, if you're going to have aspirations, then aspire for a lot. Aim high. And aim high. Aim very, very high. We want to be able to see these young men and this sister do incredible things with their life, in their deen and in their dunya, and actually aspire to the highest goals in dunya and still not be interested in dunya. To show the world that you can achieve dunya but have it in your hand and not in your heart. You can do that. And then you can give all of that dunya that you attain, you can give for the sake of deen. You can do that. So people really learn what it's like to learn from these role models. I pray lots and lots for you. I especially make dua that this institution grow and nurture and further itself. I make dua for all the teachers who have to be patient with all of the parents. You know, all of the parents who have to be patient with their children and with the teachers. I make dua that you're able to, you never feel like you're missing something. I'm actually completely floored by the salutatorian speech, mashallah, amazing, amazing job. I'm floored. I really am. This guy's dangerous, I tell you. He's dangerous. You gotta watch out for him. Look for him on YouTube soon, inshallah. So, he's already on YouTube, huh? Thank you. Thank you for helping me with that. So, in closing, I just want to just say one last thing to all of you, inshallah. You guys, don't be frustrated with your peers that don't have an Islamic background like you do. Don't be frustrated with them. Be patient with them. They don't need your anger. They don't need your criticism. They need your patience. They need your nurturing. And that's how they will get your da'wah. That's how they will become, you will be people that attract others to Islam, not push them away from it. You will not compromise your principles, but at the same time, you will not be harsh towards those who haven't learned to see the world the way you have. You're not going to be those kinds of people. I pray that you are able to bring so many other youth closer and closer and closer to this deen, and through the training that you've given, all of your teachers continue to receive the reward for the awesome things that you're going to do in your lives. Barakallahu li wa lakum, assalamu alaikum wa rahmatullahi wa
4: اعتدال حریت اور حق کی آواز ہمیشہ غالب رہی ہے اور یہی آواز ہمیشہ غالب رہے گی آئیے اور سنیے حق کی آواز میں ہوں امام حافظ اعجاز احمد سناؤں گا آپ کو پروگرام آوازہ حق میں حق کی آواز ہر سوموار 11 سے 12 بجے تک only on Inspire FM 105.1

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4: 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We begin by praising Allah subhanahu wa ta'ala, bearing witness that none has the right to be worshipped or unconditionally obeyed except for Him, and we bear witness that Muhammad sallallahu alayhi wa sallam is His final messenger. We ask Allah to send His peace and blessings upon Him, the prophets and messengers that came before Him, His family and companions that served alongside Him, and those that follow in their blessed path until the Day of Judgment. And we ask Allah to make us amongst them. Allahumma ameen. Dear brothers and sisters, we've spent the last few weeks talking about Palestine and what we see in Palestine and what we see in the world in terms of those that are oppressed. The ones that we mention frequently, like our brothers and sisters in Palestine, the ones that in the backgrounds, like our brothers and sisters in Afghanistan and Iraq and Syria, and the list goes on. Things continue to unfold for them in a horrible way. And as we see these things, a lot of times there can be a shutoff inside of you. And I want us to talk about this idea of ajz, of being unable, feeling helpless. It's actually a very interesting word, and it's one that the Prophet ﷺ taught us in several of his du'as, in several of his supplications, and realized there is al-ajz in both our personal and our social contexts, both those things that affect us at the family level and those things that affect us at a global level, at a community level. Al-ajz is if you're seeing someone that you love in a lot of pain and you can't do anything to help them. Some of us have been in that situation, right? You see someone, a child, a parent, a spouse, a friend, someone that you love, and you wish you could do something, but you can't do anything. And so you feel a sense of inability. You feel a sense of helplessness. Al-ajz could indeed be that you see the injustice of the world and you say, Subhanallah, Allahumma ighfir lana ajzana. Allahumma ighfir lana ajzana. Oh Allah, forgive us for our inability. When we see our brothers and sisters in Palestine, when we see people that are oppressed at this level, and you know, this becomes a repeated thing where it's video after video. The trauma of seeing police brutality in the United States, if you are a black parent in this country and you have to worry about that being your child. The trauma of seeing people back home, if you have migrated to this country and you realize that you are in a place of goodness and welfare and they're in a place of hardship. All of these things shut us off and they could make us feel a great sense of ajz, of inability. And there's this dua that we say morning and evening. It is not a new dua for people to learn. I think for the most part, you have all heard this dua. But I want to elaborate on these few concepts, inshaAllah ta'ala, as they relate to us at a deeply personal level. Because if we are in a place where we're asking Allah subhanahu wa ta'ala to help us overcome certain things that hold us back, and if we are able to gain certain qualities, then that will make us more productive in all of our affairs. And this is a hadith. The dua is authentic across the board. The incident behind it is disputed. However, the dua is undisputed in terms of how authentic it is. Abu Sa'id al-Khudri radiyallahu ta'ala anhu says that once the Prophet sallallahu alayhi wasallam entered the masjid and he saw a man from the Ansar named Abu Umama. So he said to Abu Umama, Ya Aba Umama, Ma li araka jalisan fil masjidi fi ghayri waqti salah. Oh Abu Umama, why is it that I see you sitting in this masjid at a time that is outside of the prayer time? Fi ghayri waqti salah, of course there were people that would sit and do tadabbur and tafakkur. There were people that would do reflection and contemplation. There were people that would engage themselves in remembrance. But Abu Umama looked like he had a lot on his mind, a lot on his heart. He was at the salah at a time, or at the masjid at a time where he typically was not at the masjid before. And our Prophet sallallahu alaihi wasallam, who had enough on his plate, adds more to his plate by going and asking people how they're doing. Now that's something, by the way, that should not be missed in this hadith. Rasulullah sallallahu alaihi wasallam, you can imagine when he came to the masjid, how much he's carrying. When he leaves the masjid, how much he's carrying. And sometimes you don't ask someone how they're doing because you know you're going to get into a long conversation. You know that this is going to prolong itself. I might regret getting involved because I don't have time to deal with this right now. But our Messenger sallallahu alaihi wasallam would ask people about them. He would ask about people that were missing, and he would ask people that were there, but they seemed to be in a different place, that were physically present, but emotionally, mentally, looked like they were somewhere else. So why is it, O Abu Umama, I see you in this situation? So he said to the Prophet sallallahu alaihi wasallam, قَالَ هُمُومٌ لَزِمَتْنِي وَدُيُونٌ يَا رَسُولَ اللَّهِ. He said, Ya Rasulullah, I'm just overcome with a lot of anxiety, and I'm buried in debt too. So I have a lot going on in my life right now. I'm grieving, I have a lot of anxiety, and at the same time, I'm buried in this debt. قَالَ صَلَّى اللَّهُ عَلَيْهِ وَسَلَّمْ أَفَلَا أُعَلِّمُكَ كَلَامًا إِذَا أَنْتَ قُلْتَهُ أَذْهَبَ اللَّهُ عَزَّ وَجَلَّ هَمَّكْ وَقَضَى عَنْكَ دَيْنَكْ. 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So this is a dua, of course, that we say often and has different variations of it. But the Prophet sallallahu alaihi wasallam said to say, Allahumma inni a'udhu bika min al-hammi wal-hazan. Oh Allah, I seek refuge in you from anxiety and grief. Wa a'udhu bika min al-ajzi wal-kasal. And I seek refuge in you from inability and from laziness. Wa a'udhu bika min al-jubni wal-bukhl. And I seek refuge in you from stinginess and cowardice. Wa a'udhu bika min ghalabati al-dayni wa qahri al-rijal. And I seek refuge in you from the burden of debt and from being subjugated to man, from being at the mercy of someone else other than you, O Allah. Now, Abu Umama continues, قَالَ فَفَعَلْتُ ذَٰلِكَ فَأَذْهَبَ اللَّهَ عَزَّ وَجَلَّ هَمِّي وَقَضَى عَنِّي دَيْنِي. He said, I did what the Prophet ﷺ told me, so Allah indeed removed my anxiety and Allah subhanahu wa ta'ala did away with my debts. But I want to talk about this, inshaAllah ta'ala, particularly from the first two sentences. The difference between these words and what the Prophet sallallahu alaihi wasallam is actually giving to us. Allahumma inni a'udhu bika min al-hammi wal-hazan. O Allah, I seek refuge in you from al-ham, which is anxiety, and al-hazan, which is grief. Al-ham, the scholars say, refers to anxiety over the future. I'm worried about what's going to come next. I'm worried about tomorrow. I'm uncertain about this situation. I don't know how this is going to unfold, and that's causing me a great sense of paralysis, al-ham. And the Prophet sallallahu alaihi wasallam mentioned, man asbaha wa dunya akbar hamma, whoever wakes up and has dunya, has the world, the life of this world as their greatest ham, their greatest concern, that which causes them great anxiety, ja'alallahu faqrahu bayna aynay, he has poverty between his two eyes, all he sees is poverty at all times. And so the hem here is not a positive hem. It's not worried about something that is good, but it's rather the anxiety that comes with being uncertain about the future. Al-hem. Al-hazan is grief, and it refers to the past. It refers to a great sense of loss. I can't get out of the pain that I am feeling in the past. And so basically, subhanAllah, you're asking Allah subhanahu wa ta'ala to remove the concern of the future and the burden of the past so that you can be more productive in the present. Because at the end of the day, both of these things paralyze you. They both stop you from being able to move forward. And sometimes we might think that we should feel a sense of guilt for moving on from something. You know, by the way, it's always important to recognize that the shaitan leads you to either unproductive action or to no action at all by giving you good words, right? And so how can you move on from the past? You should feel guilty, you should hold yourself to the past, and you should not do anything. That is something that Allah subhanahu wa ta'ala does not praise about a person. You might think that it's a sin that I committed in the past and I can't get over it. And nadmu tawbah, regret is repentance, but at the same time, hasra, which is remorse, where a person just sits around and a person says, ya hasrata, I messed up, that's not a praiseworthy quality. And so a person is either stuck in the past or they're way too concerned about the future. And the scholars mention here that when it comes to the past, because you're not just saying these du'as without understanding the attributes of Allah subhanahu wa ta'ala behind them. Allah subhanahu wa ta'ala will not hold you to the sins that you have committed in the past if you repented from them. So if it's a sin that's causing you grief, Allah subhanahu wa ta'ala will not hold you to that. Allah subhanahu wa ta'ala wants you to move forward. And this is something that I want you to think, if you were the Sahaba, we talked about Hamza radiallahu ta'ala anhu a few nights ago. Imagine being Wahshi, right? And you caused that grief to the Prophet sallallahu alaihi wasallam by killing someone so beloved to him, but still you have the motivation to move on. Allah subhanahu wa ta'ala does not want you to be frozen or paralyzed by your past. So if it's sin or something that you've done bad, you need to understand that Allah subhanahu wa ta'ala is the one that's most forgiving. If it is pain that you feel over something that indeed happened to you, then it is Allah subhanahu wa ta'ala that compensates for that pain in the hereafter. The compensation awaits around the corner. If it is regret that you did not do something differently, you know, sometimes we think, I could have done this differently and this wouldn't have happened. So we beat ourselves up over, you know, not having done enough for someone, or not having intervened at a certain point, or not having done this, or not having done that. Then know that Allah subhanahu wa ta'ala had a plan for that person as Allah subhanahu wa ta'ala has a plan for you. The point is that you're not supposed to be frozen by your past, paralyzed by your past, but instead use it, grow out of it, and think about that which comes afterwards bi-idhnillahi ta'ala. And remember that when it comes to the future, as a person is so afraid, anxious, uncertain about that which comes next, that Allah subhanahu wa ta'ala indeed is upon all things in control. That everything is going to unfold in the way that is going to unfold, whether you concern yourself with it or not. But by acting in a way that is praiseworthy, bi-idhnillahi ta'ala, the future will hold a positive fate for you. So alham wal hazan, and this is also when the angels come to us when we are dying, Allah takhafu wa la tahzanu. Do not be afraid, Allah takhafu, about the future. When a person is leaving this world, the angels say, Allah takhafu, don't worry about that which comes next, wala tahzanu, and don't grieve over that which you are leaving behind. What's going to happen with their kids? What's going to happen with their spouse? What's going to happen with this person and that person? What's going to happen with all of this? La tahzanu. What's going to happen next? Where am I going? What's the next stage here? At this point, there is no a'mal, there is no actions. La takhafu, don't be afraid. Allah subhanahu wa ta'ala is going to take care of you at this point. So, min al-hammi wal-hazan. And then I'll just talk about the second one. Min al-ajzi wal-kasal. This is very powerful because al-ajz and al-kasal often get translated as the same thing. Al-ajz, which is inability, is adam al-qudra ala fi'l al-shay. It is when you don't have the ability to do something. So things are truly out of your control. You're in a situation where you are helpless and you can't do anything about it. And you're asking Allah subhanahu wa ta'ala, oh Allah, protect me from that. Al-kasal is when you have al-qudra ala shay, you have the ability to do something, but you have at-tathaqul. You have a burden, something that's holding you back. You're able, but you're not willing. You can, but you're not. And a lot of times we resign things to al-ajz that are really just al-kasr. Many of us put things in the domain of we're not able to do it, where the reality is we're not willing to do it. So finding the motivation, finding the willpower to be able to do something. And this is something that we have to remind ourselves, that we push ourselves as much as we can, and sometimes the things that Allah subhanahu wa ta'ala opens up for us as a result of His blessing, bi-ithnillah, insha'Allah, by His will, by His permission, are things that we would have never thought we are capable of. Now the last thing I'll say here, min al-jubni wal-bukhul, cowardice and stinginess, we've talked about that before in the past, this idea of not being able to do something when I should do something. Cowardice is I restrain myself when I should say something, when I should do something. Al-bukhul is when I don't spend, when I could spend, I'm not generous, I'm paralyzed by a sense of fear of poverty. And then you find غَلَبَةِ الدَّيْنِ وَقَهْرِ الرِّجَالِ, to not be burdened by debt or to be at the mercy of another person, to be subjugated by man. When the Prophet ﷺ was in Ta'if, and the Prophet ﷺ said, إِلَى مَنْ تَكِلُنِي, who are you leaving me to? Oh Allah, are you leaving me to a family member or are you leaving me to a stranger? Who are you leaving me to? Because no one likes to be at the mercy of another human being in any way whatsoever. What I want us to leave with, inshaAllah ta'ala, today though, what is the psychological effect of repeating this dua every morning and evening and understanding what it means? Al-ajzi wal-kasal, al-hammi wal-hazan. Reminding yourself that Allah subhanahu wa ta'ala is in control of the future, so I should not lose myself in uncertainty about it. Reminding yourself that Allah subhanahu wa ta'ala has forgiven what you have done in the past, and Allah subhanahu wa ta'ala will allow that past to lead to future growth. Reminding yourself not to grieve over it. Reminding yourself that you get yourself out of al-ajz, that there are certain things that I cannot control, but oh Allah, forgive me when I can't control a situation and help me overcome those situations. Oh Allah, open up those doors for me. And al-kasal, when it comes to laziness, when a person just does not find the willpower to do anything anymore, when a person shuts down. All of these are deeply complex topics, but the effect of reading this on a morning and evening basis, where you're understanding the attributes of Allah subhanahu wa ta'ala, and you understand the deep wisdom of these words, are things that can truly transform our lives, and more importantly, can lead to elevation. The hereafter, we ask Allah subhanahu wa ta'ala to protect us from al-hammi wal-hazan. 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
3: Assalamu alaykum wa rahmatullahi wa barakatuhu. Bismillahir Rahmanir Rahim. 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
2: This is the national and international news today, Friday, 7th of August, for Inspire FM, read by Shahin Mirza. Trump says Iran cannot go on much longer. Hormuz deal close. Meta fined $567 million in largest child safety ruling against social media giant. Several dead after Thai teen shoots grandparents and school teachers. Passengers facing more disruption after 90-second power outage. Arrests in Norfolk town as disorder continues for third night. Trump again tries to limit U.S. birthright citizenship with new executive orders. Artificial intelligence used to design brand new viruses. And that concludes today's news roundup. Next, the Urdu news with Mukarram Abbas.
3: Inspire FM ki Urdu news ke saath, main hoon Mukarram Abbas. 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
5: Welcome to Democracy Now!, democracynow.org, The War and Peace Report. I'm Amy Goodman. Dr. Abdul El-Sayed has claimed victory in Michigan's closely watched Democratic Senate race over Congresswoman Haley Stevens. NBC has also called the race for him, but other outlets say it's too close to call. Mike Rogers ran unopposed on the Republican side and will face the Democratic nominee in November. This is Dr. El-Sayed speaking Tuesday night.
6: I look in front of me and I see all kinds of colors, all kinds of stories coming together around the idea that we can have nice things, we just can't do it alone. That to have them, we're going to need to reach across the divides they tell us we can't breach. Divides of race, of faith, of geography, of sexual orientation, gender identity, to build together what we want to hand off to our kids and our grandkids.
5: In Missouri, Representative Wesley Bell defeated former Representative Cori Bush for the second straight election. Pro-Israel outside groups spent heavily against Bush in both races. In Michigan's 7th District, Sunrise Movement co-founder William Lawrence won the Democratic primary and will face Republican incumbent Congressmember Tom Barrett in November. Michigan's 13th remains uncalled. Democratic Congressmember Sri Thanadar and progressive challenger State Rep Donovan McKinney are locked in a tight race. In Washington's 9th District, incumbent Congressmember Adam Smith led with about 51% of the vote, and Republican Doug Bassler took second with roughly 24%. Both will advance to the general election. Anti-war independent Kashama Savant trailed at about 13%. In Kansas, Trump-endorsed Senate President Ty Masterson won the seven-way GOP gubernatorial primary with about 42% of the vote, while Democratic State Senator Cindy Holscher won her party's nomination for the seat Governor Laura Kelly is vacating. The U.S. military has reportedly used up nearly 80% of its key missile interceptors during the war with Iran, as commanders warn stockpiles are dangerously low. This comes as U.S. and Qatari officials say progress is being made to restore a ceasefire and reopen the Strait of Hormuz. Meanwhile, in Iran, mourners gathered on Keshem Island Tuesday for the funeral of a family killed in U.S. strikes. The coffins of the victims, identified by Iranian media as Qaisar Jafari, his wife Sahra, and their two-year-old son Sina, were carried through the streets before funeral prayers. Iran's Ministry of Health reported at least 3,468 people have been killed in U.S.-Israeli attacks on Iran as of June 10th. After the ceasefire ended and fighting resumed in July, Iran's health ministry said at least 50 people had been killed by U.S. strikes specifically between late June and July 18th, including five women and two children. U.S. Treasury Secretary Scott Bessent confirmed the U.S. and Iran are negotiating.
7: We may have a deal today or tomorrow to open the strait and move towards a more normalized position in this conflict.
5: The National Guard's continuing its deployment in Washington, D.C. through January 2029 at a cost of $1.4 billion, according to the Pentagon. The cost estimate was provided to Democratic Senator Elizabeth Warren, a member of the Senate Armed Services Committee, and lists a deployment of about 2,500 National Guard personnel. There are currently 4,600 service members stationed in Washington, D.C. North Carolina's Republican Congressman Chuck Edwards announced he's dropping his reelection bid after the House Ethics Committee recommended censure over sexual harassment allegations. The panel said Edwards, quote, engaged in persistent, unprofessional, and inappropriate conduct towards two young female staffers, unquote. This comes as GOP Congressman Max Miller of Ohio is under a House ethics investigation over domestic abuse allegations. At least three women have accused him of violence. Miller says he will not drop his reelection bid. He's the ex-son-in-law of Ohio Senator Bernie Moreno. In New Jersey, a third immigrant has died after being detained at the Newark ICE jail known as Delaney Hall. That's according to New Jersey Congressmember Rob Menendez, who said the reported death took place in July and was not disclosed by ICE. Menendez shared this video on social media.
8: Going to be a huge problem because the low level of the rivers is coming is step of the next problems with agriculture, with factory, with infrastructure. We're not ready. The climate is changing very fast. Now in Poland, the climate is like 30 years ago in Budapest, like in Hungary. So we should be too ready and prepare us.
5: In Washington state, authorities have arrested a man on suspicion of arson in connection with one of the three blazes that have devastated the Spokane area. The arrest came as firefighting crews continue to battle the fires that have destroyed more than 700 homes and structures. Nearly 65,000 people have been evacuated from Spokane County, where the blazes have reportedly consumed more than 8,000 acres with 0% containment since they ignited Saturday. In total, CNN reports are over a dozen blazes burning in the Washington, Oregon area as the Pacific Northwest faces its worst fire season in more than 30 years due to climate change. We'll have more on this story later in the broadcast. The Justice Department subpoenaed Matthew Cole, a freelance reporter for The New York Times, demanding his testimony in more than 2 years of notes to identify his sources for a story last year about a botched 2019 SEAL Team 6 mission in North Korea. The article, which cited roughly two dozen unnamed sources, described how U.S. Navy SEALs killed several unarmed North Koreans while trying to plant a listening device near the country's coast. The Trump administration failed to notify Congress about the operation. FBI agents showed up at Cole's home to deliver the grand jury subpoena earlier this year, which was issued by prosecutors in Virginia. Cole's lawyer, David O'Neill, said Cole, quote, will not be intimidated from continuing that important work. He'll defend press freedom and the First Amendment from this administration's brazen attacks on journalists, and he'll honor his commitment to his sources, unquote. A federal judge Tuesday granted the Justice Department's request to dismiss cases against Oath Keepers members who participated in the January 6th insurrection. The ruling by Judge Amit Mehta vacates the seditious conspiracy convictions of founder Stuart Rhodes and other members who were found guilty of plotting to block the transfer of power after Trump's 2020 election loss to President Biden. In his ruling, Mehta strongly disagreed with the DOJ's decision to drop the cases, but ultimately concluded that the government's prosecutors had the authority to do so, writing, quote, today's epilogue diminishes the gravity of that day, denigrates the work of the prosecutors and law enforcement officers who secured these convictions, and excuses criminal acts that caused a centuries-long pillar of our democracy, the peaceful transfer of presidential power, to buckle. The court cannot write a different ending, unquote. In Puerto Rico, protesters took to the streets of San Juan and other cities Tuesday, demanding the government take action on the island's ongoing water crisis. In recent months, residents have faced repeated water service interruptions and shortages. Some communities in the town of Luisa have been without water for more than 100 days. Activists and experts say the crisis has worsened due to years of mismanagement and inadequate maintenance of key water infrastructure compounded by drought. This is a community leader.
9: Water has no color. Water is a right. It is transparent because it belongs to all of us. It belongs to our communities, to all ideologies. It belongs to Puerto Rico, and we are going to demand having it. It is our right. Governor Jennifer, stop the abuse. Listen to the voice of the people. The people say enough. No more excuses. Look, I cannot take a bath. I cannot water my plants.
5: In India, far-right Prime Minister Narendra Modi's BJP party suffered a major local election loss in the state of Bihar. The seat had been held by the BJP for at least 30 years. It was lost to electoral strategist turned politician Prashant Kishore with a Jan Suraj or Good Governance Party. The victory comes amidst weeks of youth-led street anti-government protests of the so-called cockroach movement that forced the resignation of India's education minister. Kishore said his win should be a wake-up call for Modi. In Ukraine, Russian missile and drone strikes on Kyiv and surrounding areas killed 17 people and wounded 44 others overnight. Ukrainian President Volodymyr Zelensky said the strikes mainly targeted warehouses belonging to civilian businesses, as well as infrastructure and a railway station. It follows Ukrainian attacks on a Black Sea resort earlier this week, as well as several strikes on warehouses belonging to Russia's online retailer. Jordan's convening an emergency meeting today of Arab and Islamic foreign ministers over what it calls an imminent threat of an Israeli takeover of the Al-Aqsa compound in Jerusalem. The warning follows escalating incursions by Jewish religious activists, including a July 23rd incident in which over 2,000 Israelis led by far-right minister Itamar Ben-Gvir prayed at the site in violation of the status quo, reserving worship there for Muslims. Speaking to The Guardian, Jordan's foreign minister, Ayman Safadi, said, quote, we warn that tampering with the status quo could trigger a religious conflict that will reverberate beyond Palestine and Jordan into the whole Muslim world, he said. And United Nations human rights experts sent a letter Monday to New York City Mayor Zohran Mamdani and New York Governor Kathy Hochul in support of efforts to end 24-hour workdays for home health aides. At City Hall, immigrant workers ended their second hunger strike in 4 months to demand the passage of the No More 24 Act. This is hunger striker Alin Lok.
10: Caregiving work is taken for granted as women's work. As women, we have long been undervalued, and as caregivers, we are devalued even more. Now the whole world is saying that the 24-hour workday in New York City is wrong.
5: 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I'm Amy Goodman with Democracy Now!'s Anjali Kamat.
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5: 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I'm Amy Goodman with Anjali Kamat.
11: In New Jersey, a Salvadoran immigrant died Saturday after being held for 6 weeks at the notorious Newark ICE facility known as Delaney Hall. Edwin Lopez Cornejo is at least the 23rd person to die in ICE custody this year alone, while more than 50 immigrants have died in ICE custody since President Trump returned to office. Lopez Cornejo's mother, Maria Cornejo, said her son took medication to manage diabetes, seizures, and his blood pressure, but had not received his medications regularly since being detained. She said she last spoke to her son on Friday, when he reported numbness on the right side of his face and right hand and said he was supposed to undergo testing. ICE said in a statement that Lopez Cornejo experienced a, quote, medical emergency on Saturday and was transported to University Hospital in Newark. Maria Cornejo spoke to the group Movimiento Cosecha in a Facebook Live Monday. She said her son had lived in the United States for about 20 years and that he was detained by ICE in June when he was on his way to work in Plainfield, New Jersey.
12: It's a profound pain, my son. These men go around rounding up hardworking people and my son fell into their hands. I don't know how he was treated in there, but sadly my son passed away. And I haven't received any calls regarding the circumstances of his death because he didn't die at the hospital. He died at the detention center. The hospital did call to tell me that he was already dead when he arrived. Lamentablemente ya no pudo ver a su hijo. He never got to see his daughter again. His daughter's name is Ashley Lopez, and she's 12 years old. He leaves his daughter an orphan, and he leaves me with a very deep pain, and I don't want any other mother to go through what I'm going through. What I want is justice.
11: On Tuesday, nearly 100 people rallied in Highland Park to call for the closure of Delaney Hall, to pray and to hear from the loved ones of detainees. Edwin Lopez Cornejo's 12-year-old daughter, Ashley Cornejo, addressed the crowd. She was distressed as she spoke, so her words may be a little hard to understand.
13: While he was detained, he lost 40 pounds. And when I saw those videos on the news about him, he would say stuff about how they were treated horribly and how his face and hands were numb. And how they had the handcuffs on him very tight and didn't put his hands would be purple. He had high blood pressure, he had diabetes, and they refused to give him his medication and they brushed him off as complaining. And they know they're responsible, they know they're guilty, but they want to lie about it so they don't feel guilty. They're not innocent at all.
5: Ashley is 12 years old. Delaney Hall is run by the for-profit prison company GEO Group. For more, we're joined by two guests. Democratic Congress member Ana Lilia Mejia has called for the closure of Delaney Hall, and Gabriela Soto, wife of Martin Soto, who was detained at Delaney Hall beginning in February but was transferred to the Elizabeth Detention Center in May after helping to organize a hunger strike at Delaney. We welcome you both to Democracy Now! Congressmember Mejia, let's begin with you. You've called for the closure of Delaney Hall. We learned about this death from Congressmember Menendez. Talk about Edwin Cornejo Lopez. What is the for-profit prison telling you as an elected Congress member?
14: Well, first and foremost, thank you for covering this. And I'm so glad to hear that you're also speaking to Gabby, who has been fighting so hard on behalf of her husband and immigrants that have been detained at Delaney Hall. You know, GEO Group, which runs Delaney Hall, and Core Civic, which runs the Elizabeth Detention Center, are two of the largest contractors that our government utilizes to run these detention centers. They have made it increasingly harder for representatives such as myself, to enter that those facilities, to speak to the detainees. They have made it nearly impossible, actually impossible, for state health officials to go in and determine whether or not the conditions within these detention centers are in fact safe. But here's what I've been able to ascertain in the multiple times I've been at both detention centers. One, the facilities just do not seem adequately able to care for the needs of the detainees, in particular those with chronic health conditions. I noticed that on the very first day I entered one of these detention centers. I heard from multiple detainees who shared that they weren't getting their correct medication for chronic health conditions, that often they would be given a handful of pills and would not know what was actually contained or if they were the correct ones. And in one instance, I was able to actually confirm myself that one of my constituents that I went to visit, who looked completely unwell, and I went with her to the medical unit, we were able to determine by the end of my visit that she had been receiving a quarter of her diabetes medication that her doctor had prescribed. And not because her doctor changed it, and not because the detainee asked for it, but because someone within that facility made that decision without even checking with her doctor or even calling the pharmacy or her family to confirm the amount of medication that she usually took. This, to me, I immediately called it. I thought that it seemed to me like it was medical abuse and that it could cost people's lives. And I'm afraid that it's possible that this is what happened to Mr. Edwin.
5: And I should correct what I said. We didn't learn about Edwin Cornejo Lopez from Menendez. New Jersey Congressmember Rob Menendez visited Delaney Hall for an unannounced oversight visit on Monday. He revealed in an Instagram video that another detainee had died in July, but was not reported by ICE as an in-custody death because ICE had recently changed their policies on when to report in-custody deaths. I want to just play a clip of what Menendez put out.
15: This comes after another death occurred just weeks ago at Delaney Hall. An individual that had just been brought there suffered what they believe was a seizure. But you didn't hear about this because they released him to University Hospital, so he was no longer in ICE custody. Why did they do that? Recently, ICE changed their rules, so they no longer report on deaths that happen 30 days after someone is released from ICE custody. This is meant to keep the number of deaths that are being reported in ICE custody to as low of a number as possible.
11: Congressmember, your comment on this.
14: I think that my colleague is exactly right. It's a cynical attempt to artificially lower the number of people who are being harmed by this system. We have called against this change. Again, as my colleague shared, it used to be that ICE had a responsibility to the American people to within that 30-day period, any detainee who lost their life, this had to be reported to the American people. This was cynically changed. Now it's only those who lose their lives within quote unquote ICE custody. But we are clear that individuals are not receiving the kind of health care that they in fact need, particularly for chronic health conditions, for pregnancies, for cancers. And this, being undocumented should not be a death sentence.
11: I want to bring in Gabriela Soto into the conversation. She's the wife of Martin Soto, who was detained at Delaney Hall starting in February and transferred in May to the Elizabeth Detention Center after helping organize a hunger strike in Delaney. Gabriela, how is your husband doing and how are you doing?
14: Ooh, herself is pregnant. We have been working, our delegation, our New Jersey delegation has been working with community groups, asking them to give us information on medically vulnerable people. We have made a commitment to take turns to visit Delaney and the Elizabeth Detention Center because we are going to be relentless. We know that because we have the oversight capability, at least we have the ability to be able to go into these detention centers, working with community groups, working with family members like
16: like Gabby, we're gathering information, making sure that we are keeping the detailed information that will be necessary for when we flip this house, we can hold our government accountable. It is important for every American, every individual listening to this, to understand that this isn't just about violating the due process and equal protection rights of immigrants. This is about our government stripping constitutional protections for those who have them. And that means that if we allow our government to strip immigrant communities from their due process and equal protection rights, we are in fact allowing our government to strip it from every single American. So even if you believe that this isn't something that impacts you and your family, it in fact does, because this is about fighting to uphold our laws. This is about fighting to ensure that we are abiding by human rights. And this is about ensuring that we aren't letting a for-profit system destroy human beings. Unfortunately, what we are seeing is a profit-driven model that is housing people in unjust and inhumane conditions, and it is costing people their lives. And more so, you then have a government that is willing to lie to its own people, because by having this tricky way of moving people off the books so that it doesn't impact the number of deaths that you have caused isn't actually reducing the number of deaths. It's reducing the amount of transparency the American people can expect or receive from their own government.
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24: Muhammad ibn Amr related from Abi Salama that Ibn Abbas, radiyallahu anhuma, stood to hold the saddle of Zayd ibn Thabit, his teacher. Ibn Thabit said, O cousin of the Messenger of Allah, move away. Ibn Abbas replied, this is how we treat our scholars and noble ones.
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0: We are now going to play an episode of Democracy Now!, an independent news program hosted by award-winning journalist Amy Goodman and Juan Gonzalez. 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
1: This is Democracy Now!, democracynow.org, the War and Peace Report. 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
2: Welcome to our listeners and viewers across the country and around the world. Voters went to the polls in Kansas, Michigan, Missouri, Virginia, and Washington State on Tuesday. In the Democratic Senate primary in Michigan, Dr. Abdullah Sayed is claiming victory over Congresswoman Haley Stevens. NBC has called the race, but other outlets say the race is still too close to call. Stevens vastly outspent as Sayed. AIPAC and its affiliated groups spent, by some counts, as much as $46 million to help Stevens in what was the most expensive Democratic U.S. Senate primary contest in U.S. history. The winner of the race will face former Republican Congressman Mike Rogers in November to fill the seat now held by Democratic Senator Gary Peters, who is retiring. If Dr. Abdullah Sayed wins in November, he would become the first Muslim senator in U.S. history. His key supporters included Senator Bernie Sanders, Congresswoman Alexandria Ocasio-Cortez, and the United Auto Workers. Dr. Sayed spoke to supporters last night.
3: Across that movement that we built, there was an inspiration in the idea that we could take our government back. Government of the people, by the people, and for the people, instead of government of the corporations, by the special interests, and for the billionaires. And because you had the audacity to believe in that, you know that the billionaires, the corporations, and the special interests, they weren't going to give up lightly. We all knew they were going to spend their money. We didn't know they were going to spend $70 million of their money. We didn't know that they were going to outspend us $11 to $1. And yet we're still standing.
1: Dr. Abdullah Sayed currently holds a 21,000 vote lead over Congresswoman Haley Stevens in the Michigan Democratic Senate primary. Early this morning, Dr. El-Sayed wrote online, "Money out of politics, money in your pocket, Medicare for all, Michigan, we won. I'm so proud to be your Democratic nominee for U.S. Senate. Let's win in November," he said. Dr. El-Sayed is the former executive director of the Detroit Health Department, director of Wayne County's Department of Health, Human and Veterans Services, also co-author of the book Medicare for All, A Citizen's Guide. Dr. El-Sayed's opponent, Congressmember Haley Stevens, has served in the House since 2019. She spoke to supporters last night as results were still coming in. She focused on the need to defeat Republicans in November.
4: They want to keep the Senate red so Mike Rogers can ban abortion, gut health care, and roll back workers' rights and voting rights. Friends, we are not going to let that happen.
1: We're joined right now by two guests to talk about this race and primaries around the country, as well as referenda. John Nichols is the executive editor of The Nation. His recent piece headlined, "Abdullah Sayed Knows Just How to Beat Billionaire-Funded Republicans." And we're joined in Michigan by Andy Levin, a former Democratic Congress member from Michigan. In 2022, AIPAC spent millions on unseating Levin in his race against Haley Stevens. Levin's the son of Sandra Levin, who served in the House for 16 years. And Andy Levin's uncle, Carl Levin, represented Michigan in the Senate for 36 years, including long stints as chair of the Senate Armed Services Committee. Andy Levin himself, before being a Congress member, also was his the president of his synagogue. I want to start, Andy Levin, with you. If you can talk about the significance of this race as we have gone to air. The news is just breaking, although Dr. El-Sayed did not claim victory last night in his speech. He is doing so this morning, as is NBC, but other networks aren't. Talk about what was the key to his possible victory.
5: Well, Amy, it's so great to be with you, and hi to John. I can't see you all, but whoever is there. Amy, this is just such a huge moment in our country. So many Democratic establishment politicians lined up one after the other to endorse Haley in a kind of politics of anxiety and a politics of fear and a very kind of static notion of electability. Like, oh, all the conservatives will vote for the Republicans and all the liberals will vote for the Democrat in November. So it's all about the middle. It's all about the independents. It's all about the soft D's and the soft R's. And I just think that's so wrong. And they don't see the reality of America in 2026, which is not just the Democratic base, but the whole polity, Republicans, Democrats, independents. They are so sick of the money in politics, of the corporate control, of the special interests, of all the politicians with their like careful talking points and their consultants. And they want authenticity, they want truth telling, and they want brave policy, not just proposals, but action, so they can breathe in their life, so they can not live paycheck to paycheck. And not just Abdul El-Sayed, who seems to be on the cusp of winning this U.S. Senate race, perhaps, despite being wildly outspent. But look, Will Lawrence won the primary in the Alyssa Slotkin House seat, the 7th Congressional District in Michigan. Will is an unabashed progressive, co-founder of the Sunrise Movement, and a community organizer, 35 years old, I believe. I endorsed him. It was so great to campaign with him. There's a chance Donovan McKinney will knock off Sri Tanadar in our 13th congressional district, and Detroit will be maybe, what would it be, the first big city in America to be exclusively represented by DSA members. So this is a movement of Americans who are saying enough of politics as usual. The income and wealth inequality of this country is so extreme. We're done with the parties as they are. We need some way more active effort for us to be able to have living wages and health care and education and child care and retirement. Just a bit. Forget the American dream. American voters just want to be able to breathe. And they're just not believing all the BS TV ads and this avalanche of dark money, which is coming after Abdul and so many others.
2: Andy Levin, talk about the role of AIPAC in this election and how much money they poured into opposing Abdul El-Sayed. You yourself faced an avalanche of AIPAC spending against you 4 years ago.
5: Yeah, and what a difference 4 years makes, right? I mean, they attacked me in part because I introduced the Two-State Solution Act, which in today's terms seems like such a milquetoast bill. It just said that the U.S. needed to do everything it could to prevent war and support peace, to drive the Israelis and Palestinians into the negotiating table, end the occupation, realize Palestinian human and political rights, even you could say for Israel's own sake, right? But anyway, today AIPAC is spending more and more and more. They're by far the biggest spender in Democratic primaries in our country. And let's take a step back. Most of their money comes from Republicans sent to millionaires and billionaires. So this is a toxic situation for our whole democracy, not just for the Democratic Party, but democracy doesn't work if people from the other party are choosing the nominee of the other party. It's terrible. And so, but what Abdul did so effectively was make AIPAC one of the issues and try to expose the fact that what, 80 or 90% or more of the money spent on Haley Stevens' behalf was spent by this special interest group. And we don't even know yet the full extent of it, because AIPAC didn't just spend money through its own dark money channels. They gave money to like Chuck Schumer's super PACs and stuff to spend on Haley's behalf for her against Abdul, whatever they thought would work. And of course, none of this money is spent saying, yay, Israel, or Abdul is against Israel, or he's for Palestinians, or anything like that. It's totally non-transparent about who's giving the money. And then they're not even honest about what they're about. They just, you know, run ads on whatever they think hurts the candidate they're against or helps the candidate they're for. So they played a huge role in this race, both in providing a humongous portion of Haley Stevens' money for her effort, and in becoming a lightning rod themselves, or AIPAC itself, on what kind of democracy are we going to have? Are we going to have a democracy where the voters of each party actually pick their standard bearer in some kind of an open process? And we got a lot of work to do to make sure that's the way it goes.
2: And Andy, how has Michigan's Jewish community responded to Abdullah Sayyid's campaign? And does AIPAC represent American Jews accurately?
5: You know, AIPAC represents a slice of American Jews, but there's this myth and this projection that they are the Jewish community, or, you know, the leadership of the Jewish community. Actually, you know, I know there's so many young Jews, some who used to work for me, some who, you know, in my campaign or in my office, others who are in my synagogue, others just all around, who were deeply engaged in Abdul's effort, who really believe, whether they're Zionists, some are Zionists, some are anti-Zionists, some don't even care much about that, but they care about human rights for everybody. Their Judaism says to them that we have to love the other as ourselves, treat the other with respect. Palestinians are certainly an important other for Jews. And in general, somebody like Abdul, who is so forthright in saying, we've got to change our politics completely so that the government facilitates a life for people that works for them, and not just go along with whatever corporations want or whatever the special interest groups want. People look at Abdul El-Sayed, including a lot of Jewish people, and they say, there's someone who's incredibly smart, who's going to always look at a policy issue and say, where's the money? Follow the money. Where the interests lie, I'm always going to stand with the working people, the poor, the Americans who are just trying to make ends meet. And I'm going to stand up for the human rights of everybody. And that's attractive to a lot of Jewish voters. I don't know the percentages.
1: I want to bring
5: John, he has support.
1: John Nichols into this conversation, executive editor of The Nation. His recent piece, Abdul El-Sayed knows just how to beat billionaire-funded Republicans. Let's just talk about that, John. And, I mean, one of the key issues of Dr. El-Sayed is Medicare for All, and he headed the health department in Detroit, and the significance of that. And I want to ask you if this makes Bernie Sanders the Democratic.
6: Assalamu alaikum. In Luton and its surrounding areas, it is now time for Salatul Maghrib.
7: Luton aur iske mazafat mein namaze maghrib ka waqt hua chahta hai.
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2: Part of his campaign. Obviously, the national coverage focused a lot on all the issues we've been talking about here, all of which are important. But his focus on data centers connected him with a lot of small towns, with a lot of rural areas, with a lot of outstate areas. And I think it had a real impact on showing him to be a candidate who wasn't in the pocket of big money or utilities.
3: And let's go to William Lawrence of the Sunrise Movement, who we just mentioned, who won his primary, co-founder of the Sunrise Movement, defeated two opponents to win the Democratic House primary in Michigan's 7th District, focusing partly on what you just mentioned, AI data centers. This is one of his ads.
4: I'm Will Lawrence, and tech billionaires want to turn this whole field into a massive data center that'll jack up our energy bills and ruin our home values.
5: They put that in, it's going to plummet the values. It's an existential threat.
4: I'm running for U.S. Congress because I've never been afraid to stand up to corporate power. I'm backed by Bernie Sanders, and I don't take a dime from corporate PACs.
6: And in Michigan's 13th congressional district, Donovan McKinney, a member of the Democratic Socialists of America, has a narrow lead over Congressman Sri Thanedar. This is a part of one of McKinney's ads.
7: Sri Thanedar and the same billionaire supporting Donald Trump are spending millions lying to you. They know that in Congress, Sri fights for them. I will fight for us. Lower costs, higher wages, Medicare for all.
6: Abbas Alawiye also won the Democratic primary for a seat in the Michigan State Senate. He was a co-founder of the Uncommitted Movement, which pushed for President Biden and then Kamala Harris to end U.S. support for Israel's war in Gaza. This is Abbas speaking out.

0: candidates, and just what you think is most important as a takeaway from yesterday's primaries.
1: I sure can. I'm delighted to do it, because the fact of the matter is that our national media too often focuses on the top line races and misses the real dynamic, which you start to recognize is when you go down ballot and you look at contests for U.S. House seats and for legislative seats. And if you look in Michigan, what you're seeing is, with Will Lawrence, an example of a real breakthrough win for a young candidate who ran a campaign on dynamic, fresh issues, including data centers. With Donovan McKinney, that's still a close race. There are votes still to be counted there. But this is an incredible thing, because this is a candidate who didn't have anywhere near the kind of money that his opponent did. And yet, with a real grassroots campaign on the ground there in Detroit, in that region, ran very, very well. And if we move beyond Michigan and you look around the country, what you're going to see is that Tuesday night was a very good night for insurgent candidacies and for outsiders. In the Missouri governor's race, what you saw was kind of a remarkable result. Cindy Holscher, who's a state senator out there, and came from the outside. She wasn't backed by the sitting governor. She wasn't backed by a lot of Democratic Party leaders. And yet she won her primary for governor. And she did it by talking again about data centers and making that a very central part of her campaign. We're starting to see a thread here. Well, also, I'll point out a couple of referendums that are big deals. In Kansas, Holscher in Kansas running for governor. And then in Kansas, they had a referendum on the ballot. And that ballot referendum would have changed how the Supreme Court is chosen in Kansas. It would have made the Supreme Court dramatically more politicized. That would have made it harder to defend rule of law, to defend big moves to try and fund education, a host of other initiatives in that state. So that was a big democracy win, a big win for having the rule of law. Over in Missouri, the next state, there was a referendum on reducing the ability of citizens to do citizen referendums that push back against what's happening in their state house, right, with the governor and the legislature, which is very, very Republican, very red. There in Missouri, they defended those citizen referendums. Those referendums have been used to protect labor rights, to raise wages. And so I guess what I would walk away from all this and say is, it looks to me like in a lot of cases, not every case, but in a lot of cases, voters are starting to wake up and recognize that there are all sorts of assaults on their ability to push back against corporate power, to push back against elite power, and they're finding ways to do it. And again, I'll close only with that message of that thread on the data centers. You see it run through so many of these races. It's certainly not the only issue, but it is an issue that a lot of candidates have recognized is a powerful way to say that they will stand up to corporations.
2: Finally, John, we just have 20 seconds, but as you mentioned, Missouri, Congressmember Wesley Bell defeated former Congressmember Cori Bush for the second straight election. Pro-Israel outside groups spent heavily against Bush in both of those races, the previous one and now.
1: Yeah, that Cori Bush did try to make a comeback. I will tell you, it is very hard to make a comeback when you've been defeated for a seat. But she ran a very, very strong campaign there. And again, what you're seeing is huge amounts of outside spending, huge amounts of effort to kind of divert the discussion from some of the core issues and give an advantage to a candidate who's being backed by that outside money, not on the issue that outside money is desirous to influence the race on, but rather on just a whole bunch of kind of pro and anti messaging. And this gets us to a deeper reality, and that is money in politics remains an absolutely fundamental issue. We talk about everything else, but at the end of the day, the way that money operates in our politics can be all too definitional in all too many places.
2: Thanks for watching Democracy Now! On YouTube. 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
16: Bismillah walhamdulillah wa salatu wa salamu ala rasulillah wa ala alihi wa sahbihi ajma'in. Inshallah, we're continuing with our series on the seerah of the Prophet sallallahu alayhi wa sallam, the prophetic biography. Last couple of weeks, we discussed the birth of the Prophet sallallahu alaihi wasallam, and some of the events leading up to his birth, the circumstances of his birth. And we also talked about some of the miraculous events or occurrences that happened literally the night of the birth of the Prophet sallallahu alaihi wasallam. There's a very interesting narration that's mentioned by Al-Hafid Al-Iraqi, rahimahullah, where he talks about Ranna Iblis Arba'a Rannat, that there are four occasions throughout history when Shaytan, he literally moaned and cried. The word Ranna or Ranin also comes from this. It doesn't just mean to cry or scream, but it means like when somebody really moans and cries, like wails. So there are 4 occasions throughout history on which Shaytan, he wailed and he cried, like miserably, like a wild animal. He cried and he moaned and wailed. The first instance was when he was cursed by Allah subhanahu wa ta'ala. When the la'na was put upon Shaytan, then he wailed and he cried in this manner. The second occasion was when he was cast down to the earth. The third occasion was the birth of the Prophet sallallahu alaihi wasallam. وَيَوْمَ وُلِدْتُ, the Prophet ﷺ says. That the day that the Prophet ﷺ was born. The fourth occasion, the majority of the narrations actually mentioned that it was the day, the occasion on which Surah Al-Fatiha was revealed. That Shaitan wailed and cried in this manner when Surah Al-Fatiha was revealed, because of what a gift it was. One variation of narration actually says, وَيَوْمَ بُعِثْتُ, on the day that prophethood was given to the Prophet sallallahu alaihi wasallam, اقرأ بسم ربك الذي خلق, when that event and that occasion occurred, then that was the occasion. And yet Ibn Abbas radiallahu anhuma has another narration in which he says that Shaitan wailed and cried and moaned on the day that Fath Makkah, the conquest of Makkah, had finally occurred. Nevertheless, so this is a narration talking about that same incident. So now moving on. So obviously we're discussing the infancy of the Prophet sallallahu alaihi wasallam, the stage of the Prophet sallallahu alaihi wasallam being an infant, a newborn baby. Now, one thing that has to be understood, obviously, I'm going to state the obvious here, that when there's a newborn child, when there's an infant, of course, that child still requires sustenance, requires to be fed or to be nursed. And of course, that is done by the mother, right? A child, an infant, has to be given milk, is only capable of drinking milk. And so more often than not, the child is breastfed, is fed by the mother. Well, at the same time, one thing that we have to understand is that, and even till today, this tradition continues on till today, maybe in more rural areas or different parts of the world. But the mother is not the only one who feeds the child, who breastfeeds the child, but there might be other women, such as other women within the family. All right. At the same time, sometimes there are nurses, wet nurses. There are women who primarily serve this purpose. They're kind of like nannies, where they not only take care of the child and, watch the child, but part of their responsibility is to also nurse and feed the child. All right. So this is part of the tradition. This has always been around there. This has always been around. This has always occurred. So the situation with the Prophet sallallahu alaihi wasallam was no different either. So of course the Prophet sallallahu alaihi wasallam, once he was born, he was fed by his mother. And that was actually, it's recorded within the books of Seerah, that the very first woman that he was fed by, nursed by, was his own mother, his own biological mother, Amina, who we spoke about in detail. At the same time though, we're told in multiple narrations that the Prophet sallallahu alaihi wasallam was also nursed by, he was also fed by, breastfed by other women at the same time. And so it's very important for us to also understand who are these women and know a little bit about them. And I'll tell you exactly why that's important. It's not just a side detail. This is not like talking about somebody who randomly babysitted the Prophet sallallahu alaihi wasallam on a day, even though talking about the Messenger of Allah, I personally would feel that would still be something I would like to still know, because who are these people who he grew up around? Nevertheless, it's not just that simple, because part of even the Islamic, this was part of the culture, the Arab culture at that time, and Islam came and not only maintained this, but established this and solidified this, that when a person, a child, has been nursed, has been breastfed by a woman, that establishes certain relations between the child and that woman. That woman then, وَأُمَّهَاتُكُمُ اللَّاتِي أَرْضَعْنَكُمْ, In the ayah in which Allah subhanahu wa ta'ala establishes tahreem, Allah subhanahu wa ta'ala establishes the maharim. حُرِمَتْ عَلَيْكُمْ أُمَّهَاتُكُمْ وَبَنَاتُكُمْ وَأَخَوَاتُكُمْ وَعَمَّاتُكُمْ وَخَالَاتُكُمْ. All right, Allah subhanahu wa ta'ala is, for instance, telling us that, you know, your mothers and your sisters and your daughters and your maternal and paternal aunts, etc., etc., other categories as well, that these women are, it is forbidden for you to marry them. They are your maharim now. It is forbidden for you to marry them, and there are some other implications, and there are some other commandments that come about as a result and as a consequence of that, such as the boundaries of hijab, and other situations as well. Well, one of those categories and one of those types of women that are mentioned here in this list is وَأُمَّهَاتُكُمُ اللَّاتِي أَرْضَعْنَكُمْ. Those mothers of yours, Allah refers to them as your mothers, who breastfed you, who nursed you, who fed you milk. All right. Those women also become your mothers. All right. And establishes relations very similar, parallel to blood relations. It's not as deep as blood relations. It's not a biological relation. All right. For instance, they don't hold the same level and the same status when it comes to inheritance and other things, because those are established primarily through blood relations. Nevertheless, at the same time, it does establish relations. And so when a man, a boy, a child, and he grows up to be a man, when he was nursed or he was breastfed by a woman, that is basically like, that is his milk mother. That is his rada'i rada'i, that is his milk mother. And just like his own mother, he can't marry her, he has a certain relationship with her, he also has a relationship with her, she is his milk mother, and he will never, is not possible for him to marry this woman. And if she has children, she has a daughter, he can't marry her daughter. So even though he was nursed by this woman, and she has a biological daughter, he can't marry that girl, because that's his sister. That establishes that level of relation. All right, so it's very important. So these women who nursed or breastfed the Prophet ﷺ, they're very important. These were the milk mothers of the Prophet ﷺ. So they definitely are very, very important. And it's important for us to get to know them. So one of the first women who, one of the women who actually nursed the Prophet ﷺ, there's actually another woman who nursed the Prophet ﷺ before her. We'll talk about her second though. One of the women who nursed the Prophet ﷺ, and she went on to play a very important role in his life. We'll be talking more about her. Again, I don't want to get ahead of myself when talking about the seerah. It's very important not to go way too far ahead and discuss other incidents. But she was somebody who continued to be a very important person throughout the life of the Prophet ﷺ. Just to give you a little bit of a glimpse and an understanding of how vital and important she was to the Messenger of Allah sallallahu alaihi wasallam, that when the Prophet sallallahu alaihi wasallam was traveling with his mother, and it was the journey on which the mother of the Prophet sallallahu alaihi wasallam actually passed away, the third person with them on that journey was the same woman. And she was actually the one who, after the mother of the Prophet sallallahu alaihi wasallam was buried, she was the one who brought the Prophet sallallahu alaihi wasallam back home to Mecca and handed him over to his grandfather Abdul Muttalib. So she was somebody who was very important to the Prophet sallallahu alaihi wasallam. Her name was Baraka, like Baraka, blessing, the word Baraka that we know. And she is more famously known as Ummu Ayman. So when you hear that name, it might ring a bell, Ummu Ayman, but her name was actually Baraka. And this woman Baraka, Ummu Ayman, she was actually a Habashi woman. So she was from East Africa, and she was a slave previously, and it's mentioned that she was originally owned by Abdul Muttalib, the grandfather of the Prophet sallallahu alaihi wasallam, who had given her to his son Abdullah. And of course, when Abdullah, the father of the Prophet ﷺ, passed away, then she came into the possession of his mother Amina, and that's why she was in their home and she nursed the Prophet ﷺ. Later on, the Prophet ﷺ inherited her from his mother, of course, as well. And when the Prophet ﷺ became married to Khadija radiallahu anha at the age of 25, which we'll talk about later, he freed her at that time. He freed her at that time, and she became a free woman, but she remained very, very close to the Prophet sallallahu alaihi wasallam. So even though she was free, but nevertheless, she maintained a very close relationship, personal relationship to the Prophet sallallahu alaihi wasallam. She was one of his milk mothers. Not only that, but she literally held that type of a position and a status in the life of the Prophet sallallahu alaihi wasallam, where this was an older woman in the life of the Prophet sallallahu alaihi wasallam, and she was very near and dear to his heart, and he used to look up to her, and he remained very close to her throughout his life. In fact, it's even mentioned in certain narrations that the Prophet of Allah sallallahu alaihi wasallam used to literally call out to her as Ya Um. When he would speak to her, he would literally call her Ya Um, O Mother. And the Prophet ﷺ would very fondly, very pleasantly speak about her, and whenever he would allude to her, he would be talking about her to somebody else and to other people. He would often say, "Hadhihi baqiyatu ahli bayti." She is all that is left of my family. She is all that is left of my family. And so she was very, very near and dear to him, and he had a lot of love for her, and he always used to keep her very, very close to him. And so she, of course, went on to accept Islam and accepted the message of the Prophet sallallahu alaihi wasallam once prophethood and revelation came. And she performed the hijrah. She performed the hijrah. She was one of the early people who left Mecca and went to Abyssinia, went to East Africa. Later on, of course, she joined the Prophet sallallahu alaihi wasallam in Medina. Not only that, but it is also mentioned about her that she accompanied the Prophet sallallahu alaihi wasallam and the Muslims onto the battlefield in a few of the battles. So from her manaqib and from her fada'il, it is said that wali ummi ayman hijra wa jihad. Alright, that she was able to perform the migration, and she even participated in some of the ghazawat and the battles, and she accompanied them out there to serve water, to take care of some of the injured. Along with that, she also had her own son, whose name was Ayman. This was from one of her previous marriages. At the time when the Prophet ﷺ freed her, she became married, and her husband had also accepted Islam when the message came, and she had a son from that first marriage, whose name was Ayman. And Ayman radiallahu anhu was also a believer. He also performed the hijrah and the migration with his mother, and he also participated in some of the ghazawat and some of the battles. Her first husband, of course, he was martyred in one of the battles, and at that time she, you know, was single. She was not married at that point. She had her son Ayman, and the Prophet sallallahu alaihi wasallam one time proposed, he put this proposition out there, and he said that مَنْ سَرَّهُ أَنْ يَتَزَوَّجَ إِمْرَأَةً مِنْ أَهْلِ الْجَنَّةِ فَلْيَتَزَوَّجْ أُمَّ أَيْمَنَ. That whoever would like to marry a woman from the people of paradise, that person should propose to Umm Ayman. That if somebody wants to marry a Jannati woman, he will marry Umm Ayman. And of course, at that time, the adopted son of the Prophet ﷺ, Zayd bin Haritha. Alright, and we know for a fact that in the Quran, this was a young boy, a child, a young man, whom the Prophet ﷺ originally owned as a slave, and then he freed him when he chose. Again, inshallah, we'll get there and we'll talk about it, but Zayd bin Haritha radiallahu anhu was kidnapped and was taken into slavery. He eventually was bought from the slave market by Khadija radiallahu anha, and she gifted him to the Prophet sallallahu alaihi wasallam at the time of their marriage. And later on, when Islam came, Zayd radiallahu anhu accepted Islam. And later on, the father of Zayd radiallahu anhu, who was a leader of his tribe and had been looking for him for, literally for years. And there's a very beautiful story, a very touching story, that the father of Zayd radiallahu anhu, Haritha, he would oftentimes go outside of his village, his town, and he would recite poetry. He would go out there at the time when the sun would set, and he would watch the sun setting, and he would recite couplets of poetry, speaking about the, you know, the love and how he longed and how much he missed his son Zayd. And he had been looking for him. Subhanallah, it just reminds me, you know, maybe somebody has seen online, or it's being circulated around on Facebook, a young Muslim sister of ours has gone missing. Sister Aisha Khan, she went missing, I think about a few days ago, from her campus in Kansas. And today, I saw a video on YouTube where they were interviewing her father. And he had not spoken to the media and the press, and literally this man was physically incapable of speaking. Every single time he opened his mouth, just simply saying, please try to find her and look for her, all he would do is cry and sob. Uncontrollably sobbing and crying. So the father of Zayd, radiallahu anhu, used to go out there and look for his son, and he would cry and long for his son. He eventually found out the news that, you know, I think we saw your son with that man who is claimed prophethood in Mecca. So he comes to Mecca, ready to pay whatever it takes to free his son and take his son back. And so the Prophet says, of course, if he's your son, then sure. When Zayd radiallahu anhu is brought out and reunited with his father, Zayd radiallahu anhu actually says that, you know, I'm really happy to see you and meet you again, but I actually would like to stay with Muhammad sallallahu alayhi wa sallam. I'd like to stay with him. He's the messenger and the Prophet of Allah. This man has treated me like a family member. I have no complaints. And on top of that, he's a messenger of Allah, and I believe in him as a messenger of Allah. So I want to stay here with him. And the Prophet was so touched. And to put the father's, you know, concerns at rest and to let him know that, look, your son wants to stay, but to let you know that he'll be taken care of, the Prophet actually embraced him and said, from here on you're freed, and not only that, but you will be my son. I take you in as my son. But later on we know that from the Quranic injunction that adoption did not establish those types of relationships, like for instance, breastfeeding would. That by taking somebody in and taking care of them, there's nothing wrong. So adoption as a concept of taking an orphan into your care, that remains something that is very admirable. But it would not establish family relations. It would not establish family relations. Because what people used to do was they used to actually refer to Zayd radiallahu anhu as Zayd bin Muhammad. They used to refer to him as Zayd bin Muhammad. So that was forbidden. Udu'uhum li abaihim wa aqsatu 'indallah. Rather, he went back to being called Zayd bin Muhammad. Zayd bin Haritha. He went back to being called Zayd, the son of Haritha. Because that was his father's name, not Zayd bin Muhammad. And subhanAllah, there's even a story about how he was very saddened by this. He was very saddened by this. So then later on, then he used to be referred to as Zayd Mawla Rasulillah. Zayd Mawla Rasulillah. Zayd, the one who is affiliated with the Prophet ﷺ, because he was a freed slave of the Prophet ﷺ. Nevertheless, so Zayd radiallahu anhu, who the Prophet ﷺ had taken care of, but of course there was no family blood relationship there. So when the Prophet ﷺ says that Ummu Ayman, his milk mother, that this is such a virtuous woman, a pious woman, a righteous woman, and whoever wants to marry a woman of paradise will marry Ummu Ayman. Barakah radiallahu anha. That Zayd radiallahu anhu steps up and he tells the Prophet ﷺ that I would like to marry Ummu Ayman. And he of course became married to Ummu Ayman. And they had a son by the name of Usama ibn Zayd. Usama, the son of Zayd radiallahu anhuma. And Usama radiallahu anhu used to actually be known as Hibbu Rasulillah. Usama Hibbu Rasulillah. Hib coming from Hub, from Muhabba, from love, because he was basically called Usama, the beloved of the Prophet sallallahu alaihi wasallam. Because he was basically like a brother of the Prophet sallallahu alaihi wasallam at this point. And he was the son of the man whom the Prophet sallallahu alaihi wasallam had raised and literally taken care of. So there were so many relationships here that Usama radiallahu anhu was very beloved to the Prophet sallallahu alaihi wasallam. One time the Prophet sallallahu alaihi wasallam walked by and Zayd radiallahu anhu and his son Usama radiallahu anhu, also the son of Ummu Ayman, the milk mother of the Prophet sallallahu alaihi wasallam, Zayd and Usama radiallahu anhuma were lying down and they were sleeping actually in the masjid. They were lying down and sleeping in the masjid. And the Prophet ﷺ saw them lying there just resting, taking some rest and sleeping. And the Prophet ﷺ said that I swear by Allah, I love both of them. And then he said, oh Allah, I want you to love both of them. And one time he saw both of them sitting there and he said, I swear by Allah, I feel so much love and mercy and compassion for both of them. Allah have mercy and compassion upon both of them. So these were some people that were very special to the Prophet ﷺ and he loved them very, very dearly. These were like some of the family members of the Prophet ﷺ. They were literally family to him. And he loved them very, very dearly and deeply. So Ummu Ayman, she of course, so talking about her, she was one of the women who nursed the Prophet ﷺ. She was an African slave. She was freed later on by the Prophet ﷺ. And she was like a mother to the Prophet ﷺ. And she actually was his milk mother. And later on became married to Zayd radiallahu anhu. It said that when the Prophet ﷺ passed away, she was found crying, uncontrollably crying. She was very deeply sad and she was crying. But very interestingly, she was very knowledgeable, she was very spiritual, she was very deep, she was very thoughtful. And so she was asked, فَقِيلَ لَهَا أَتَبْكِينَ يَا أُمَّ أَيْمَنَ You cry, O Ummu Ayman. She said, وَاللَّهِ لَقَدَ عَلِمْتُ أَنَّهُ سَيَمُوتُ She said, I swear by Allah, I knew he was going to pass away. The Qur'an that was being revealed, the way he was speaking to people. She said, I knew, I raised him. I knew him. I could completely tell he was going to be passing away soon. I knew he was going to die. This is not a shock. This is not like a, you know, it's sadness, but it's not a shock to me. I knew he was going to die. لَكِنِّي إِنَّمَا أَبْكِي عَلَى الْوَحِي إِذَنْ قَطَعَ مِنَ السَّمَاءِ She said, rather I cry because it just hit me. I just realized that divine revelation will no longer come down from the sky. We as a people, we as humanity, we as an ummah will no longer directly experience the revelation coming down directly from Allah subhanahu wa ta'ala. And that's what makes me cry. That era of wahi, the era of revelation has come to an end. And so this tells you a little bit about how profound and how intelligent that Ummu Ayman was. It said that the Prophet ﷺ left some things for her, and the Prophet ﷺ, before he passed away, he gave certain gifts to her. He gave her about 5 camels, and he gave her a few other basic things. The Prophet ﷺ didn't have much himself in terms of material things when he passed away, but nevertheless, out of the little bit that he had, he gifted some things to her, and he gave her certain things before the Prophet ﷺ passed away. And it said that Ummu Ayman, there's a very interesting narration that is mentioned about her that says that one time she was fasting while she was traveling, and she became extremely thirsty. And she literally got to the point where, and actually it's also mentioned that this is talking about the incident of Hijrah, because it said about Ummu Ayman that she migrated from Mecca to Medina by herself on her own, and it said that she did it on foot. And she literally did not have any provision. She didn't have anything with her. And she migrated in this way, in this shape, in this manner. And it said that while she was migrating, she became so thirsty that she literally thought that she would die from thirst. And at that time, she saw that she was lying underneath a tree. She was lying underneath a tree, and she literally thought that she was going to die. She was going to pass away from thirst. And it said that a bucket literally came down from above her, and it had water in it. She drank from the bucket, from the water in that bucket. And this was a miracle. And she drank from the water in that bucket. And she says that, I swear to God, for the rest of my life, whenever I drank water, I drank for just because I felt like it. I drank just to enjoy it, or to just drink for the sake of drinking water. But she said, for the rest of my life, I never felt thirsty ever again. So these are one of the miracles that occurred with Ummu Ayman. So she was a very blessed woman, and it said that she died, she passed away about 20 days after the death of Umar ibn Khattab radiallahu anhu. So she passed away about 20 days after the death of Umar ibn Khattab radiallahu anhu. So she died during the Khilaf of Uthman radiallahu anhu, and she of course died of old age and natural causes. So this is the story of Ummu Ayman, one of the women who nursed the Prophet ﷺ, and a woman who literally was like a mother to the Prophet ﷺ, and she raised him.

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12: 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Oh. Yeah, let me do the jingle now. Okay. 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
0: The following program is a seerah by Abdul Nasir Jangda.
14: So when the Prophet says that Ummu Ayman, his milk mother, that this is such a virtuous woman, a pious woman, a righteous woman, and whoever wants to marry a woman of paradise will marry Ummu Ayman, Barakah radiallahu anha, that Zayd radiallahu anhu steps up and he tells the Prophet that I would like to marry Ummu Ayman. And he, of course, became married to Ummu Ayman. And they had a son by the name of Usama ibn Zayd. Usama, the son of Zayd radiallahu anhuma. And Usama radiallahu anhu used to actually be known as Hibbu Rasulillah. Usama Hibbu Rasulillah. Hib, coming from Hub, from Muhabba, from love, because he was basically called Usama, the beloved of the Prophet ﷺ. Because he was basically like a brother of the Prophet ﷺ at this point. And he was the son of the man whom the Prophet ﷺ had raised and literally taken care of. So there were so many relationships here that Usama radiallahu anhu was very beloved to the Prophet ﷺ. One time the Prophet ﷺ walked by and Zayd radiallahu anhu and his son Usama radiallahu anhu, also the son of Ummu Ayman, the milk mother of the Prophet ﷺ, Zayd and Usama radiallahu anhu were lying down and they were sleeping actually in the masjid. They were lying down and sleeping in the masjid. And the Prophet ﷺ saw them lying there, just resting, taking some rest and sleeping. And the Prophet ﷺ said that I swear by Allah, I love both of them. And then he said, oh Allah, I want you to love both of them. And one time he saw both of them sitting there and he said, I swear by Allah, I feel so much love and mercy and compassion for both of them. Allah have mercy and compassion upon both of them. So these were some people that were very special to the Prophet ﷺ and he loved them very, very dearly. These were like some of the family members of the Prophet ﷺ. They were literally family to him. And he loved them very, very dearly and deeply. So Ummu Ayman, she of course, so talking about her, she was one of the women who nursed the Prophet ﷺ. She was an African slave. She was freed later on by the Prophet ﷺ. And she was like a mother to the Prophet ﷺ. And she actually was his milk mother. And later on became married to Zayd radiallahu anhu. It said that when the Prophet ﷺ passed away, she was found crying, uncontrollably crying. She was very deeply sad and she was crying. But very interestingly, she was very knowledgeable, she was very spiritual, she was very deep, she was very thoughtful. And so she was asked, فَقِيلَ لَهَا أَتَبْكِينَ يَا أُمَّ أَيْمَنَ You cry, O Mu'ayman. She said, وَاللَّهِ لَقَدْ عَلِمْتُ أَنَّهُ سَيَمُوتُ She said, I swear by Allah, I knew he was going to pass away. The Qur'an that was being revealed, the way he was speaking to people. She said, I knew, I raised him. I knew him. I could completely tell he was going to be passing away soon. I knew he was going to die. This is not a shock. This is not like it's sadness, but it's not a shock to me. I knew he was going to die. لَكِنِّي إِنَّمَا أَبْكِي عَلَى الْوَحِي إِذَنْ قَطَعَ مِنَ السَّمَاءِ She said, rather I cry because it just hit me. I just realized that divine revelation will no longer come down from the sky. We as a people, we as humanity, we as an ummah will no longer directly experience the revelation coming down directly from Allah subhanahu wa ta'ala. And that's what makes me cry. That era of wahi, the era of revelation has come to an end. And so this tells you a little bit about how profound and how intelligent that Ummu Ayman was. It said that the Prophet ﷺ left some things for her, and the Prophet ﷺ, before he passed away, he gave certain gifts to her. He gave her about 5 camels, and he gave her a few other basic things. The Prophet ﷺ didn't have much himself in terms of material things when he passed away, but nevertheless, out of the little bit that he had, he gifted some things to her, and he gave her certain things before the Prophet ﷺ passed away. And it said that Ummu Ayman, there's a very interesting narration that is mentioned about her that says that one time she was fasting while she was traveling and she became extremely thirsty. And she literally got to the point where, and actually it's also mentioned that this is talking about the incident of Hijrah. Because it said about Ummu Ayman that she migrated from Makkah to Medina by herself on her own, and it said that she did it on foot. And she literally did not have any provisions, she didn't have anything with her. And she migrated in this way, in this shape, in this manner. And it said that while she was migrating, she became so thirsty that she literally thought that she would die from thirst. And at that time, she saw that she was lying underneath a tree. She was lying underneath a tree and she literally thought that she was going to die. She was going to pass away from thirst. And it said that a bucket literally came down from above her and it had water, and then she drank from the bucket, from the water in that bucket. And this was a miracle. And she drank from the water in that bucket. And she says that, I swear to God, for the rest of my life, whenever I drank water, I drank for just because I felt like it. I drank just to enjoy it or to just drink for the sake of drinking water. But she said, for the rest of my life, I never felt thirsty ever again. So these are one of the miracles that occurred with Ummu Ayman. So she was a very blessed woman. And it said that she died, she passed away about 20 days after the death of Umar ibn al-Khattab radiallahu anhu. So she passed away about 20 days after the death of Umar ibn al-Khattab radiallahu anhu. So she died during the Khilaf of Uthman radiallahu anhu. And she of course died of old age and natural causes. So this is the story of Ummu Ayman, one of the women who nursed the Prophet sallallahu alaihi wasallam, and a woman who literally was like a mother to the Prophet sallallahu alaihi wasallam, and she raised him. Another woman who nursed the Prophet sallallahu alaihi wasallam, her name was Thuwayba. Her name was Thuwayba. And also some very interesting incidents or stories about this particular woman as well, that it said that she was a slave girl who was owned by Abu Lahab. She was a slave girl that was owned by Abu Lahab. And when the Prophet ﷺ was born, she actually came running to Abu Lahab to let him know that, you know, you have a nephew, your nephew has been born. Because remember, the father of the Prophet ﷺ, Abdullah, he had passed away. He was the youngest brother, the youngest sibling of, the youngest brother rather of Abu Lahab. And so everybody was anticipating, all the family members like Abu Talib and Abbas and Hamza and Abu Lahab and of course the grandfather Abdul Muttalib. Everybody was anticipating the birth of the child because they were so saddened by the loss and the death, the very sudden tragic death of Abdullah, this very young, bright member of their family, that they were all anticipating the birth of his child. So she comes running to Abu Lahab to tell him that, you know, your brother's son, Abdullah's son, has been born just right now. And Abu Lahab, when he heard the news that this child has come into this world and my brother's son is born, he was so overjoyed and he was so happy that literally on the spot he told her that you are free. He freed her on the spot. Which also kind of tells you a little bit about Abu Lahab, that how, you know, interesting his change of heart was. That this was a man who was so overjoyed by the birth of the Prophet ﷺ, and he was such a family type of person, he was so committed to the family, that just by hearing that his nephew was born and his dead brother's son was born, that he was so overjoyed that he literally freed the slave girl who brought him this news. All right, but nevertheless, she was freed. She, because she was in the family and she was the slave girl of Abu Lahab, she had nursed Hamza radiallahu anhu as well. So the uncle of the Prophet sallallahu alaihi wasallam, Hamza, was also the blood, was also the milk brother of the Prophet sallallahu alaihi wasallam. All right, and that's also one of the reasons why he was so near and dear to the Prophet sallallahu alaihi wasallam. And so she had also nursed Hamza radiallahu anhu as well. So she was freed at that time, but nevertheless she still remained close to the family and the khandan, the extended family, and she kind of remained in service to the family. And so she ended up nursing the Prophet ﷺ, and it's actually said that after the mother of the Prophet ﷺ, she was the first woman to nurse the Prophet ﷺ. So she also nursed the Prophet ﷺ, and she herself had a son by the name of Masruh, and she had also nursed Hamza, the uncle of the Prophet ﷺ, and she had also nursed Abu Salima. Abu Salima, she had also nursed him. Alright, and I'll tell you a little bit about this in just a little bit, inshallah. So, it said about Thuwayba, radiallahu anha, that she also later on ended up accepting Islam. And it said that she nursed the Prophet ﷺ for about 4 months, but it said that she also later on, of course, when the Prophet ﷺ received his message and he became a prophet, she ended up accepting Islam. And the Prophet ﷺ would regularly send gifts for her. Throughout the rest of his life, he would always send gifts for her. He would go and visit her. He used to, you know, when he had his own children, he took his children to introduce his children to Thuwayba radiallahu anha. And he told all of his children that this is one of my mothers. She also fed me when I was a baby, when I was a child. And it said that Khadija radiallahu anha, the wife of the Prophet ﷺ, used to honor her, used to visit her, used to send gifts for her. So they treated her like family. They treated her like family. She was also treated like as the mother of the Prophet ﷺ would be treated. And it said that she ended up dying, she ended up passing away the 7th year of Hijrah, after the Battle of Khaybar. And her son Masrooh had actually died even before that. But she accepted Islam and she ended up believing in the message of the Prophet ﷺ, and she actually died after the Battle of Khaybar in the 7th year of Hijrah. So that's a little bit of detail about her. And there's actually another story, another incident in which she's mentioned, in which the daughter of Abu Sufyan, Ummu Habiba, who was the daughter of Abu Sufyan, and she was one of the wives of the Prophet ﷺ. She is one of the Ummahatul Mu'mineen, the Azwaj, Al-Azwaj Al-Mutahara. She's one of the wives of the Prophet ﷺ. She actually gave a proposal to the Prophet ﷺ one time. So from this narration, it's an extended narration, so I'll share the whole narration with you. She offered a proposal to the Prophet ﷺ one time to marry her sister, Azza bint Abi Sufyan. She said, why don't you marry my sister? Because, you know, obviously I have the honor and the distinction and the blessing of being one of your wives. And I learn so much and I benefit from so much. So why don't you take my sister as a wife as well? And marry her as well so she can also share in this blessing. The Prophet and she actually, in another narration, says she kind of, you know, pleaded her case. She was like, you know, I won't be jealous. I won't have a problem with it. I would want my sister to benefit from this. The Prophet ﷺ said, this is not permissible. He said, don't make this type of an offer to me. فَإِنَّ ذَلِكَ لَا يَحِلُّ لِي. This is not permissible. And she said, really? I meant no offense, O Messenger of Allah. I didn't mean to bother you. I didn't mean to offend you. I only offered this because we've been talking, right? We've been having discussions like it happens in any family. So we've been kind of like talking that we thought that you were thinking about marrying the daughter of Abu Salima, right? We thought that you've been thinking about marrying the daughter of Abu Salima. And the Prophet ﷺ said that, you mean the daughter of Ummu Salima, who was also one of the wives of the Prophet ﷺ. One of the other wives of the Prophet ﷺ, who was Ummu Salima, radiallahu anha, Ummul Mu'mineen. He says, when you say the daughter of Abu Salima, do you mean the daughter of Ummu Salima? Because Abu and Ummu Salima, of course, you know, they had a child by the name of Salima. They were a couple who had accepted Islam. When they accepted Islam and they were literally torn apart by their families, and they were all completely separated, and later on they were able to be reunited. But then Abu Salima passed away, and Ummu Salima was very, very sad. It said actually one of the most amazing stories about a very loving couple, like one of those famous romantic stories that's told from, you know, the Sahaba radiallahu anhum in that early generation, was Abu and Ummu Salima. That when they were completely torn apart and separated by their families because they had accepted Islam, they had become Muslims, they used to long to meet each other, and they would write poetry for each other, and they would send letters to each other, and when they were reunited, they were deeply in love. So when Abu Salima finally passed away, Ummu Salima was deeply saddened. And it was very, very tragic for her. And after some time, the Prophet ﷺ actually proposed to her and married her. And then, of course, not only took care of her, but took care of her children. So she's now one of the wives of the Prophet ﷺ. So when she says that, we thought, we've been having some discussions, we were kind of whispering to each other, we thought you were going to eventually marry the daughter of Abu Salima. He says, so you mean the daughter of Ummu Salima, one of my wives? She said, yes. The Prophet ﷺ said, that's impossible. I could never marry the daughter of Umm Salima. For two reasons, not just one, but two reasons. إِنَّهَا لَوْ لَمْ تَكُونْ رَبِيبَتِي فِي حَجْرِي مَا حَلَّتْ لِي. She said, first of all, I can't marry her because she is a child of one of my wives. And of course, this is also mentioned there. وَرَبَائِبُكُمْ اللَّاتِي. Right? That one of the, if you have a child, if there is a child of one of the women that you have married, then you cannot marry that girl. So if a man is married to a woman, and that woman has a daughter from a previous marriage, he can no longer marry her daughter. He cannot marry her daughter. Alright? Because he is married to her mother. He cannot marry her daughter. So he said, first of all, I cannot marry the daughter of Umm Salima because her mother is my wife. Alright, so I can't marry her. I've taken care of her. She's my, you know, kind of like my stepdaughter. And so I can't marry her. It's not permissible. He said, but even if that was not the case, I still couldn't marry her. Mahalatli, I still couldn't marry her. Why? إِنَّهَا لَإِبْنَةُ أَخِي مِنَ الرَّضَاعَ. Because she's my niece. She's my niece through milk. Because her father, Abu Salima, and I were nursed by the same woman. أرضعتني وأبا سلمة ثويبة رضي الله عنها. That both myself and Abu Salima, her biological father, were nursed by Thuwayba. She was both of our milk mothers. فَلَا تَعْرِضْنَا عَلَيَّ بَنَاتِكُنَّ وَلَا أَخْوَاتِكُنَّ. Alright, and it's actually mentioned that, and then the Prophet ﷺ actually goes on to say, alright, and from here on out, ground rule. From here on out, we have a rule. He said, I don't want you to bring to me proposals of your daughters and your sisters anymore. Alright, so no more, don't bring me these proposals anymore. They're not allowed, they're not permissible, don't do it. Alright? And, SubhanAllah, it said, so I also told you about how Thuwayba, the milk mother of the Prophet ﷺ, she was originally owned by Abu Lahab, and she was actually freed by Abu Lahab when she brought him the news of the birth of the Prophet ﷺ. It's actually mentioned in a narration, that Abu Lahab was seen by some people, some of his family members, and it's actually in another narration, it's mentioned he was specifically seen by Abbas, his brother, radiallahu anhu. So Abbas, radiallahu anhu, saw Abu Lahab in a dream, later on, much, much later on. And he asked him, he goes, what happened with you? What transpired with you? Meaning after death? What came of you? What became of you? Abu Lahab told him, لَمْ أَلْقَ بَعْدَكُمْ خَيْرًا. I have not experienced anything good since I left the world. Meaning a lot of punishment has been inflicted upon me because of what I did. I opposed the message, I opposed the Quran, I opposed Muhammad sallallahu alaihi wasallam, and so I've seen nothing but punishment and shar, bad things since I died. He said, غَيْرَ أَنِّي سُخِيتُ فِي هَذِهِ بِعَتَاقَتِي ثُوَيْبَةً. He says there's only one thing though. And another narration actually says, إِنَّهُ لَيُخَفَّفُ عَلَيْكَ فِي مِثْلِ يَوْمِ الْإِثْنَيْنِ. He said, I've been punished non-stop since I left the world because of my opposition to the message of Allah. He said, except that every Monday, I'm given a break from punishment. Every Monday, I'm given a break from punishment. Why? Because on Monday, when the Prophet ﷺ, when Muhammad Rasulullah ﷺ was born, and Thuwayba brought me the news of the birth of the Prophet ﷺ, I freed her. And so because of that one good deed that I did, and later on she went on to nurse the Prophet ﷺ and become one of his milk mothers, and she was somebody very near and dear to Muhammad Rasulullah ﷺ, and I did a good deed, I did a kind thing to her, and I showed some respect to the Prophet ﷺ on the day that he was born, because of that, every Monday I'm given a break for my punishment. SubhanAllah. So this is just a little bit of detail about two of the women who nursed

Halima Sa'diya, the very blessed woman by the name of Halima radiallahu anha. So inshallah we will talk more about her in next week's session, inshallah. In the coming sessions, we'll talk about Halima radiallahu anha, and we'll talk about how the Prophet sallallahu alaihi wasallam came to be in her care, and some of the experiences that the Prophet sallallahu alaihi wasallam had while he was in her care, and how she ended up also having a very profound impact upon the Prophet sallallahu alaihi wasallam, and she was somebody who was very near and dear to the Messenger of Allah sallallahu alaihi wasallam throughout the rest of his life. Subhanallahi wa bihamdihi, subhanakallahu wa bihamdik, nashhadu wa la ilaha illa anta, nastaghfiruka wa natubu ilayk.

0: Assalamu alaikum. 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
4: Bismillah ar-Rahman ar-Rahim. 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We praise Allah subhanahu wa ta'ala. We send blessings and salutations upon Muhammad sallallahu alayhi wa sallam, his household, his companions. We ask Allah subhanahu wa ta'ala to bless them, to grant every one of us goodness. My brothers and sisters, if you were to look at the reason behind the creation of mankind, Allah subhanahu wa ta'ala mentions a few things primarily. He says, وَمَا خَلَقْتُ الْجِنَّ وَالْإِنسَ إِلَّا لِيَعْبُدُونَ I have not created mankind or jinnkind except for them to worship me, for them to worship Allah subhanahu wa ta'ala. Primarily, that's the purpose of creation. Now, people might have questions. Those questions will be answered by Allah subhanahu wa ta'ala the day we meet Him. What I know, what you know, is I am here now. And I did not choose to be here. Someone put me here. None of us chose to be here. Someone put us here. We will also not choose to die. He will take us back when the examination is over. Because one of the other purposes is to be able to worship Allah through the tests that He puts us through in our lives. This is why nobody's life ever has been free of tests. You need to think about what I just said. Listen to what Allah says.

0: Does mankind think that it's sufficient for him to just say that, you know, we're believers, or for mankind to say we're believers and then it's okay? I say I'm a believer and I'm not going to be tested. Allah says, does man think we're not going to test him? We will definitely test him, just like we tested those before him, in order to distinguish who has passed the test, who was truthful and who was not truthful. You say you believe, okay, we're going to give you things. Do you still believe? Has it humbled you? Has it brought you closer to us? If it has, alhamdulillah, good for you. Nothing was decreased from the kingdom of Allah. In one hadith, the Prophet ﷺ says, if everybody had to ask Allah whatever they wanted from the beginning of mankind to the end of mankind, and Allah was to give every single person every single thing they asked for, it would not displace from the kingdom of Allah, except that which a pin displaces when it's thrown into the ocean. That's Allah. So what did Allah lose? Nothing. What did Allah gain? Nothing. It's you and I who are gaining or losing. Similarly, you need to know another thing. Allah subhanahu wa ta'ala says, وَلَنَبْلُوَنَّكُمْ. We will definitely test you. If you look at the wording of that verse in Surah Al-Baqarah, Allah says, we will definitely, indeed, very, very confirmed and stressed. When I say stressed, I mean Allah has actually said it in a very strong way. He has given it great significance. He says, we will definitely test you. With what? Number one test, fear. Al-khawf. What type of fear? Not necessarily one type of fear, all types of fear. You're worried about your health, you're worried about your food, you're worried about your drink, you're worried about your safety, you're worried about security, you're worried about the enemy, you're worried about animals, you're worried about electricity, you're worried about water, you're worried about eco-cash, you're worried about everything else. Allah says, we will test you. It's a worry, it's a concern. It's definitely a worry. In this country, we're going through difficulty, but I want to let you know, it's not the only country. The most developed countries at this juncture are going through great challenges, huge challenges of a different nature. Subhanallah. Allah says, we will test you with fear. What are you worried about? Someone asks you, what's your greatest fear? You have a long list of things to say. I'm worried about this, that. How long have you been worried for? I promise you, the last 20, 30 years, right? Who carried you along? Allah. He carried you along. I promise you, you are in a better condition. You are in a better condition today than you were in the past, and we're still worried. Subhanallah. When we had nothing, we were worried. Now we've got something, we are more worried. Why is it? Because the reliance is now on what we have, no longer on Allah. That's where the problem is. You see what we're saying? Rely on Allah. Allah says, don't worry. You don't have the morsel, the next morsel, we will give it to you. But that test of Allah is supposed to be bringing you closer to Allah. He tells you in Surah Al-Baqarah. He didn't even say it later on in the Quran. Right at the beginning, Surah Al-Baqarah. He's saying, we're going to test all of you, every one of you, with what? بِشَيْءٍ مِنَ الْخَوْفِ. With a little bit of fear. You'll be scared sometime. I explained to you all sorts of different types of fear. وَالْجُوعِ. And hunger. You can understand that on your own, hunger. Sometimes you will be hungry. Sometimes there may not be food. Sometimes there will be famine. Sometimes there might be money and no food. And sometimes there will be food and no money. And sometimes there will be neither food nor money. That's Allah. Subhanallah. Al-ju'a wal-khawf. Al-khawfi wal-ju'a wa naqsin min al-amwal. You will suffer loss. When you suffer loss, do you say alhamdulillah? La ilaha illallah. Allah says you will suffer loss of wealth. Naqsin min al-amwal. Your money, boom, suddenly one day someone stole it. There was a fire, there was a robbery, there was an earthquake. What's all this about? Allah says, that's the whole reason why we sent you onto the earth. Man, don't be fooled. You know, people say you came onto the earth, just enjoy. And when you have a lot of money and a nice house and everything is smooth, it means Allah is happy with you. Not at all, no ways. Allah says, we need to test you. Look at your school to start with. How many of us are educated here? We'll put up our hands, all of us. Even the little ones will say, we go to school. What's school all about? Exams, tests. Do they become easier or more difficult? They become much more difficult as you become closer and closer, higher and higher to the end. Much more difficult. You're writing O level. You can't take a kid and put them right up there, because you know that's going to be a difficult exam. But when you go through it, what do you say? You come out of the paper and you say, Alhamdulillah, it was easy. MashaAllah. Thank Allah, it could have been worse. So Allah says, we sent you to test you. Nobody can deny that. Nobody. People say, how could Allah send us here to test us? I tell you, I'm not here by my own will. I'm here by the will of Allah. I'm not your brother because I chose to be that. Allah chose it for me. I'm not in your community and meeting you here today because I wanted it. No, Allah wanted it primarily. Then perhaps He gave me the ability to a certain extent. So there is going to be a challenge as you grow older. Once or twice a year you get ill, you have a cough, you have a headache, you have, you know, something wrong with yourself, an allergy, whatever, whatever. It's part of the test of Allah. It proves to you that what Allah is saying is right. وَنَقْسِمْ مِنَ الْأَمْوَالِ وَالْأَنْفُسِ Allah says, we will take away the life. The life of what? Of who? People around you, whom you love perhaps. People around you, whom you see and witness. Family, community, whoever else. However we want to take it, we will take it. People say, why are innocent children dying? The one who gave them the life loves them more than the people who gave birth to them. Remember that. The one who gave them the life loves them more than those who gave birth to them. People say the mother's love is the highest. Actually, Allah's love is higher than that. So why did they suffer? That's a question. I tell you, go back to the reason of creation. You will know it's part of the test. Allah is testing you who remain behind. Do you understand Allah's plan? They might be the means of your entry into Jannah. If Allah knows that there is a little child who's going to grow up to suffer beyond a certain degree, Allah may take them away earlier. If Allah knows that there is a child who's going to grow up and make someone else's life a misery, perhaps the parents' life a misery, Allah might take them away earlier in a car crash where they may not have died in a way I would have liked or you would have liked, but they died in a way Allah wanted. And if you bear the patience, you pass your test, you walk out of there, you might be sad, but Allah will give you Jannah because you were patient. And had they remained and had they been given life, perhaps you would have said, oh Allah, look at my son, he's hassling me, he's troubling me, help me, I'm really depressed. Subhanallah. Allah says, we will always do you a favor. You don't know the future, we know the future. The knowledge of Allah is so powerful. يَعْلَمُ مَا كَانَ وَمَا يَكُونُ وَمَا لَمْ يَكُنْ إِذَا كَانَ كَيْفَ يَكُونُ Allah knows that which was, that which will be. You know, the past, the present and future. Those three Allah knows. But there is a fourth category of knowledge that is the most supreme, that is only for Allah. You know what it is? Try to understand what I'm saying. Allah knows what will not happen in the future. If it were to happen, how it would have happened. Subhanallah. Say you don't have a child. Allah knows that if you had one, and you're not going to have one, what would have happened had you had one? He will show you that one day if you want to see it perhaps. That look, we didn't give you because of X, Y, and Z. Not only that, even if it's a business deal, sometimes there is a $1 million deal, and it's so close to you, and it didn't come to you. Sometimes you want to get married to someone so desperately, and you think everything is smooth and this person is blocking. No, no, no, no. Allah knows that which is not going to happen. If it did happen, how it would have happened. That's what Allah knows. We read Surah Al-Kahf every Friday, a lot of us. I promise you, in that surah, there is something very powerful regarding the meeting of Musa alayhi salam and Al-Khidr. When Al-Khidr decided to kill the little boy, later on there was an explanation to say, had he been given life, he would have been so disobedient to his parents. Allah said, take that life away, don't worry, we will replace him with a better child. Subhanallah, the child never ever grew up. So Allah knew this child is not going to grow up, but if the child had grown up, which didn't ever happen, was never going to happen, Allah says, we know what would have happened. Allahu Akbar. It's a little bit too deep. You need to think about what I'm saying. This is why ajaban li amri al-mu'min. The affairs of a believer are amazing. The reason why I'm repeating this type of topic is because we're going through a lot of hopelessness on earth. People don't realize, why am I not coming right? Well, nobody is coming right actually. So what is coming right? If you could read Salah that day, you have come right. If you have obeyed Allah, you have come right. If you have thanked Allah against all odds, you have come right. That's what is right. Right is not about your food and your money and everything else which everyone thinks. Today when you ask someone how's things, they will tell you very tough. What are they talking about? They're talking about materialism only. But the true answer is Alhamdulillah. Today I read Salah. Today I managed to get up for Tahajjud. Today I did Fajr. Today, mashallah, I did this. Those are the real answers. I managed to read Quran. I managed to obey Allah. I thank Allah. He gave me one avocado, subhanallah, on my tree. La ilaha illallah. Where are those? That's why on the day of Qiyamah there will be a caller who is going to call. Aina alladhina kanu yahmadun Allah fi sarra'i wa dharra. Where are those who used to thank Allah in tough times and in good times? Bring them, come forth. VIPs. When you had a tough situation, instead of saying any bad words, you said, Alhamdulillah, it could have been worse. It's just like that exam I told you about just now, O-level. You walked out, what did you say? Hey, it was all right, it could have been worse. The same happens with us. You have a massive accident. It's your test. You walk out with one broken limb. Say, Alhamdulillah, it could have been worse. I could have lost an eye. You lost one eye. I could have lost both eyes. That is a mu'min. It's a believer. Allah says you are here to be tested. Don't become despondent because of one or two challenges in your life, or 100 or 1,000 challenges. And you need to know another thing. The Prophet ﷺ says, the more Allah loves you, the more tests He puts in your life. Something you think, what just happened here? You cry. Allah says, I love those tears. Why? You are now relying on me alone, no longer on anything else. I told you when we didn't have, wallahi, our reliance on Allah was greater than now that we've got a little bit. Allahu Akbar. This was the condition of the Sahaba radiallahu anhum. They thanked Allah. They were thankful. And yes, it's a test of iman. That's why we are here to talk about it regularly. The Sahaba radiallahu anhum used to ask, when is the help of Allah coming? The messengers of Allah used to ask, when is the help of Allah coming? Allah says, we'll shake you to test you. What is your limit? Then we will take you across to Jannah. أَمْ حَسِبْتُمْ أَن تَدْخُلُوا الْجَنَّةِ. Another beautiful verse. Allah said, do you think you're going to go into Jannah just like that, without a test? Do you know how we're going to test you?
1: وَلَمَّا يَأْتِكُمْ مَثَلُ الَّذِينَ خَلَوْا مِن قَبْلِكُمْ.
0: The example and the tests that we had tested those before you have not yet even come to you. And you think you're going to go to Jannah without those type of tests? So you might ask, oh Allah, what type of tests did they have? You know what Allah says?

They were tested with hardship, with difficulty, with war, warfare. And they were shaken. Allah says, وَزُلْزِلُوا وَزَلْزَلَ is actually an earthquake. They were shaken until the messengers and the believers asked Allah, مَتَى نَصْرُ اللَّهِ, when is the help of Allah going to come? Allah's testing us right to the limit, right to the extent. Allah says, أَلَا إِنَّ نَصْرَ اللَّهِ قَرِيبٌ. Below, the help of Allah is very near. Don't lose hope. That's what Allah says. The messengers were shaken, the believers with the messengers, meaning the companions, were shaken. Who are we? Our iman will be tested. Don't lose your faith. Come back to salah. Ya ayyuhalladhina amanu. That is an honor for those who believe only. Allah says, oh you who believe, that's an honor. Only those who believe will say, yes, oh Allah, what are you saying? You know, when I call you by your name, if I say, hey, rich man, the poor people won't look back, right? Right? If I call you by your name, Muhammad, there are 5-10 Muhammads. Muhammad, 5-10 of them will look, the rest of them won't look. If I say, oh, you who believe, everyone who believes is supposed to say, what is it? What is it? Something very important. So Allah says, ya ayyuhalladhina amanu. You need to say, what is this? Ista'inu bis sabri was salah. Inna Allaha ma'as sabirin. Seek assistance, seek help through what? Patience and prayer. You don't pray, you're going to complain, I can't cope. You are not patient, you're going to complain, I can't cope. Allah says, if you seek help through patience and prayer, and you complain to us alone, and you thank us for what we've given you. You know, in the negatives, there are positives. Yesterday, I received an email from someone who said, Allah has let me down, abandoned me, forgotten about me, I don't have anything. And I'm thinking, you're sending me an email. Subhanallah. Are you not looking at your eyes, your nose, your breathing, your ears, your whatever else? How can you say Allah abandoned you? Just because He took 20 things away from you one time, you think He's forsaken you. He wants to tap you to say, come close to us. Come to sabr and salah so that you get Jannah. That's the true answer of the question we are asking you right now. We're giving you the answer. We're testing you. It's a question to say, right, take this, take this, take this, take this. What are you going to do? It's our test. The answer is sabr and salah. There's neither sabr nor salah. You're getting the wrong answer. That's why you can't cope. There's sabr and salah. Bear patience. 1 year, 2 years, no matter how long, 20 years, a lifetime. If you lose your life while bearing patience, you still have Allah with you. Never mind. You died with hope. It's better to die with hope than to die hopeless. You know what's a mu'min? A mu'min, when he is sick and ill, and when he is right at the end of his life, he always has hope. One of two things. Either I'm going to get better, I will say Alhamdulillah. Or I'm going to meet my maker, Alhamdulillah. What did I lose? Why must I get depressed? If you hold the mattress tight, you're still going to die. May Allah forgive us. And if you let go of that mattress and say Alhamdulillah, you're still going to go when your time is up. So Allah says, we're going to test you. And Allah says, even produce, there will be loss of produce, maybe no rain. No, so the problems are compounded one after the other. Right at the end, Allah says,

0: to those who bear patience, those whom when calamity strikes them, they say, we all belong to Allah, and ultimately as it is, we're all going to return back to Allah. This is just a passing phase. May Allah subhanahu wa ta'ala make it easy for us. My brothers and sisters, we're going through a lot of challenges. It's Allah polishing us. The bigger the reward, or should I say, the bigger the test, the greater the reward. The bigger the test, the greater the reward. The more Allah loves you, the more He tests you. We're going to be tested every day. In fact, if you're not tested, you need to be worried. I want to end off by making mention of one quick point. When something happens in your life that is a big problem according to the world, major disaster according to the world, how do you know whether it is a test or a punishment? Quite simple. If you take it in your stride, it's a test. Which means, if you're calm about it, yes, it will hurt you, it might shake you a little bit, but if you calm about it, if it brings you closer to Allah, if it drew you towards Allah, it made you more humble, it made you a better person, it's a test, it cannot be a punishment. A punishment does not bring a person close to Allah, it destroys them. So say a big thing happened and you came to the masjid, or you started reading salah, or you started seeking forgiveness. Allah says, that was a test. We loved you so much, we put a test so that you come close to us. But if something drives you away from Allah, makes you question Allah, makes you angry, makes you upset, makes you so angry and upset and hopeless, perhaps it's a punishment. Don't lose hope. No matter what you lost, never mind. Allah will give you better. This is why many people who've lost their entire businesses, I am telling you from my experience, a lot of them, in a short space of time, if they bore sabr, Allah gives them back 10 times more. 10 times more. Go and study. Go and check. Write down the names and see the people. In your own communities, in our own communities. People who've lost things, and after, if they were sabr and salah, a few years later, they got so much back, they can't even believe. They will never, if their forefathers were alive, they would say, how did you get all of this? It was through sabr and salah. May Allah subhanahu wa ta'ala keep us happy, make us humble, make us love one another, respect one another. Remember, your rizq is written from Allah. The solutions to your problem with Allah, not with anyone else. أقول قولي هذا وصلى الله وسلم وبارك على نبينا محمد.
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3: Assalamu alaikum wa rahmatullah. 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
13: This is the inescapable interrogation that you and I will experience before the King Allah Jalla Jalaluhu in his court. And as for the questions of this exam, and from these questions, I will share with you 10. As for the first of these questions that you and I are to expect, there is going to be a question about our salah, our prayer. There is going to be an interrogation in agonizingly excruciating detail about every element of the salah. The standing, the quality of the bowing, the duration of the prostration, the quality of your wudu, the time of your prayer, how you covered yourself, the prayers of the past that you may have missed, the prayers you did not repent from missing. There is going to be a question about it all. And we have been warned. And that is why our beloved sallallahu alayhi wasallam said in the hadith which Abu Hurairah narrates and is documented by At-Tirmidhi in his Jami'. He alayhi salatu wasalam said, "Inna awwala ma yuhasabu bihi al-'abdu yawm al-qiyamati min 'amalihi salatuh." The very first action that man will be asked about in front of Allah, all of his deeds, is the salah, the prayer. He said, "Fa'in salahat faqad aflaha wa anjah." If the prayer is complete, this person would have prospered and would have succeeded. وَإِنْ فَسَدَتْ فَقَدْ خَابَ وَخَسِرُ. If, however, the prayer is deficient, then he is in ruins and this person had failed. He said, فَإِنِ انْتَقَصَ مِنْ فَرِيضَتِهِ شَيْءٍ قَالَ الرَّبُّ انْظُرُوا هَلْ لِعَبْدِي مِنْ تَطَوُّعٍ فَيُكَمَّلُ مَنْ تَقَصَ بِهِ مِنَ الْفَرِيضَةِ. And if the prayer is deficient in any way, before this person is punished, Allah will say to the angels, "Look, does he have any other extra prayers that we may use to patch up the obligatory one?" He says, ثُمَّ تَكُونُ سَائِرُ أَعْمَالِهِ عَلَى هَذَا. He said, the rest of your deeds will be assessed in the exact same manner. So when it comes to charity, zakah will be looked at, the obligatory one. If it is lacking, Allah Almighty will tell the angels, look into the voluntary sadaqah. Fasting, siyam of Ramadan will be looked at, the obligation. If it is lacking, the other extra fasts of Mondays and Thursdays, etc. will be looked at. And the rest of our deeds will be assessed in the same way. That is question number one. As for question number two that you and I are to expect, there is going to be a question about an-na'im. The delights, all of the blessings that we are enjoying from head to toe, the macro, micro, material, immaterial, religious and unreligious blessings, there is going to be a question about them. La ilaha illallah. Allah said, ثُمَّ لَتُسْأَلُنَّ يَوْمَئِذٍ عَنِ النَّعِيمِ. Then you are going to be asked on that day about the delights. قَتَادَ Ibn Di'amat al-Sudsi, he said, al-Sadusi, he said, إِنَّ اللَّهَ سَائِلٌ كُلَّ ذِي نِعْمَةٍ فِي مَا أَنْعَمَ عَلَيْهِ. Allah will ask every recipient of a blessing about that blessing. And according to the Prophet Muhammad sallallahu alayhi wasallam, some drinkable water and some basic dates and some simple meat will be questions that will be asked about on the Day of Judgment. According to him, they were delights. They knocked on the door of an Ansari companion who hosted them. He offered them water and then some basic dates. He said to them, "Give me a moment." And he went out and he slaughtered an animal for them, then presented them with some meat. And when they had finished eating, our Prophet sallallahu alayhi wasallam looks at Abu Bakr and Umar and he said to them, "Walladhi nafsi biyadihi latus'alunna an hadha an-na'im yawm al-qiyamah." He said, "I swear by Allah who possesses my life, we are going to be asked about these delights on the Day of Judgment. Water, dates, some meat." That is question number two. As for question three, four, five, six, and seven, these five are found in one hadith. The hadith which At-Tirmidhi narrates in his Jami' on the authority of Abdullah ibn Mas'ud, that the Messenger sallallahu alayhi wasallam said, لا تزول قدم ابن آدم يوم القيامة من عند ربه حتى يسأل عن خمس. The feet of man will not move from the presence of Allah till he is first asked about five things. Meaning we are not going anywhere till we manage to find answers to five questions that are inescapable. What are they? Here they come. عن حياته فيما أفناه. Your life, what you did with it. وعن شبابه فيما أبلاه. And your youth, how you spent it. وعن ماله من أين اكتسبه وفيما أنفقه. And your money, how you earned it and how you spent it. Number five, وماذا عمل فيما علم. And what you did with the knowledge that you acquired. No one can say they haven't been warned. Here are the questions. Open book exam. He said your life and what you did with it. Your 60, 70, 80 years, our lives, if we wanted to summarize them in one word, sentence or paragraph, what would it be? There will be a question about that on the Day of Judgment. Then there will be a question about the youth, as you just heard. When you felt that your desires peaked, when your impulse, your urge as a young man or woman rocketed through the roof, how did you behave? How did you manage that? When you compare yourself as a young man, a young woman with your peers and how they behave, are you the same? Are there parallels? Or are you distinct in your behavior as a practicing Muslim? That's question number two. Then money, number three, how you earned it? The opportunities of making cash today are so many. Are you one who subscribes to by any means necessary policy in life? How are you making your money? Does it even cross your mind to say, is this halal or haram before investing? And then how you spent that money, where is it going? These are questions we are to expect in front of Allah. And then what you did with your knowledge. A basic khutbah like this afternoon, this is knowledge we are gaining. Will it be translated into application or will it be another one added to the archives of our memory? This is a question. Question number eight. Allah has promised that there is going to be a question about the senses that we have been blessed with. Al-Hawas. Allah Jalla Jalaluhu said, وَلَا تَقْفُ مَا لَيْسَ لَكَ بِهِ عِلْمٍ. Don't pursue that which you have no knowledge of. Why? إِنَّ السَّمْعَ وَالْبَصَرَ وَالْفُؤَادَ كُلُّ أُولَٰئِكَ كَانَ عَنْهُ مَسْؤُولًا. Because indeed the hearing and the seeing and your heart, all of these matters shall be questioned, Allah Almighty said. So one who is afraid of the prospect of being asked of his limbs and senses will lower his gaze when haram presents itself in front of him, and will cover his or her ears when haram presents itself to him, and will protect their heart when doubts about their religion come in. They will learn and ask the people of knowledge, and they will protect their hearts from the prohibited attachments. That is question number eight. As for question number nine, there is going to be a question about how you and I behave when we saw evil unfold in front of us. La ilaha illallah, may Allah forgive us. And this is a frightening one indeed. When you saw something prohibited happening in front of you, what was your knee-jerk reaction? Was it live and let live? Was it each to their own? Was it don't go around judging people to the rest of these meaningless statements? Or were you a person who was concerned about the welfare of your friends, your family, your colleagues, your society? You tried to give advice wherever appropriate and possible. And should you be unable to advise, did you stay there enjoying yourself with them, or did you vacate the scene as Allah Almighty wants from us when unable to speak or do something about it? And that is why in a terrifying hadith which Ahmad narrates in his Musnad on the authority of Abu Sa'id al-Khudri, our beloved sallallahu alayhi wa sallam said, إِنَّ اللَّهَ لَيَسْأَلُ الْعَبْدَ يَوْمَ الْقِيَامَةِ حَتَّى يَسْأَلُهُ مَا مَنَعَكَ إِذْ رَأَيْتَ الْمُنْكَرَ أَن تُنْكِرَهُ. Allah will ask a person on the Day of Judgment with so much detail, till Allah will ask man, why did you not prohibit the evil when you saw it happening in front of you? So when sat with friends, with colleagues, and sat with families, we have an obligation, if haram is happening, to change it. If you are unable to speak out against it, minimally vacate the scene and ask Allah Almighty for tawfiq and help. That is question number 9. As for the final question that I wanted to share with you this afternoon, there is going to be a question about our actions at large. Allah Jalla Jalaluhu said, فَوَرَبِّكَ لَنَسْأَلَنَّهُمْ أَجْمَعِينَ عَمَّا كَأَنُوا يَعْمَلُونَ. By your Lord, O Muhammad sallallahu alayhi wa sallam, we are going to ask them all about what they used to do. And someone to the Muslims in the fair, them not long before he died, he said, وَإِنَّكُمْ سَتَلْقَوْنَ رَبَّكُمْ. You're going to meet.

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1: रिश्ता नेटवर्किंग आज के इस मसरूफ और गहमा गहमी के दौर में रिश्ता ढूंढना किसी मुहिम से कम नहीं। ये एक मुश्किल काम है, लेकिन घबराइए नहीं। इंस्पायर एफएम रिश्ता नेटवर्किंग के साथ मिलकर कम्युनिटी के इस 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
7: Hadith 7. Narrated Abdullah bin Abbas. Abu Sufyan bin Harb informed me that Heraclius had sent a messenger to him while he had been accompanying a caravan from Quraysh. They were merchants doing business in Sham, Syria, Palestine, Lebanon, and Jordan, at the time when Allah's Messenger, peace and blessings be upon him, had truce with Abu Sufyan and Quraysh infidels. So Abu Sufyan and his companions went to Heraclius at Ilya, Jerusalem. Heraclius called them in the court and he had all the senior Roman dignitaries around him. He called for his translator who, translating Heraclius's question, said to them, "Who amongst you is closely related to that man who claims to be a prophet?" Abu Sufyan replied, "I am the nearest relative to him, amongst the group." Heraclius said, "Bring him, Abu Sufyan, close to me and make his companions stand behind him." Abu Sufyan added, "Heraclius told his translator to tell my companions that he wanted to put some questions to me regarding that man, the prophet, and that if I told a lie they, my companions, should contradict me." Abu Sufyan added, "By Allah! Had I not been afraid of my companions labeling me a liar, I would not have spoken the truth about the Prophet." The first question he asked me about him was, "What is his family status amongst you?" I replied, "He belongs to a good, noble, family amongst us." Heraclius further asked, "Has anybody amongst you ever claimed the same, that is, to be a prophet, before him?" I replied, "No." He said, "Was anybody amongst his ancestors a king?" I replied, "No." Heraclius asked, "Do the nobles or the poor follow him?" I replied, "It is the poor who follow him." He said, "Are his followers increasing or decreasing, day by day?" I replied, "They are increasing." He then asked, "Does anybody amongst those who embrace his religion become displeased and renounce the religion afterwards?" I replied, "No." Heraclius said, "Have you ever accused him of telling lies before his claim to be a prophet?" I replied, "No." Heraclius said, "Does he break his promises?" I replied, "No. We are at truce with him, but we do not know what he will do in it." I could not find opportunity to say anything against him except that. Heraclius asked, "Have you ever had a war with him?" I replied, "Yes." Then he said, "What was the outcome of the battles?" I replied, "Sometimes he was victorious and sometimes we." Heraclius said, "What does he order you to do?" I said, "He tells us to worship Allah and Allah alone and not to worship anything along with him, and to renounce all that our ancestors had said. He orders us to pray, to speak the truth, to be chaste and to keep good relations with our kith and kin." Heraclius asked the translator to convey to me the following: "I asked you about his family and your reply was that he belonged to a very noble family. In fact, all the apostles come from noble families amongst their respective peoples. I questioned you whether anybody else amongst you claimed such a thing, your reply was in the negative. If the answer had been in the affirmative, I would have thought that this man was following the previous man's statement. Then I asked you whether any one of his ancestors was a king. Your reply was in the negative, and if it had been in the affirmative, I would have thought that this man wanted to take back his ancestral kingdom. I further asked whether he was ever accused of telling lies before he said what he said, and your reply was in the negative. So I wondered how a person who does not tell a lie about others could ever tell a lie about Allah. I then asked you whether the rich people followed him or the poor. You replied that it was the poor who followed him. And, in fact, all the apostles have been followed by this very class of people. Then I asked you whether his followers were increasing or decreasing. You replied that they were increasing, and in fact this is the way of true faith, till it is complete in all respects. I further asked you whether there was anybody, who, after embracing his religion, became displeased and discarded his religion. Your reply was in the negative, and in fact this is, the sign of, true faith, when its delight enters the hearts and mixes with them completely. I asked you whether he had ever betrayed. You replied in the negative and likewise the apostles never betray. Then I asked you what he ordered you to do. You replied that he ordered you to worship Allah and Allah alone and not to worship anything along with him and forbade you to worship idols and ordered you to pray, to speak the truth and to be chaste. If what you have said is true, he will very soon occupy this place underneath my feet, and I knew it, from the scriptures, that he was going to appear, but I did not know that he would be from you, and if I could reach him definitely, I would go immediately to meet him, and if I were with him, I would certainly wash his feet." Heraclius then asked for the letter addressed by Allah's apostle which was delivered by Dihya to the governor of Basra, who forwarded it to Heraclius to read. The contents of the letter were as follows: "In the name of Allah the Beneficent, the Merciful. This letter is, from Muhammad the slave of Allah and his apostle to Heraclius the ruler of Byzantine. Peace be upon him, who follows the right path. Furthermore, I invite you to Islam, and if you become a Muslim you will be safe, and Allah will double your reward, and if you reject this invitation of Islam, you will be committing a sin of Arisiyin, tillers, farmers, that is, your people. And, Allah's statement, O people of the scripture. Come to a word common to you and us that we worship none but Allah and that we associate nothing in worship with him, and that none of us shall take others as lords beside Allah. Then, if they turn away, say, bear witness that we are Muslims, those who have surrendered to Allah." Surah 3, Ayah 64. Abu Sufyan then added, when Heraclius had finished his speech and had read the letter, there was a great hue and cry in the royal court. So we were turned out of the court. I told my companions that the question of Ibn Abi Kabsha, the Prophet Muhammad, peace and blessings be upon him, has become so prominent that even the king of Bani al-Asfar, Byzantine, is afraid of him. Then I started to become sure that he, the Prophet, would be the conqueror in the near future till I embraced Islam, that is, Allah guided me to it. The sub-narrator adds, Ibn al-Nathur was the governor of Ilya, Jerusalem, and Heraclius was the head of the Christians of Sham. Ibn al-Nathur narrates that once while Heraclius was visiting Ilya, Jerusalem, he got up in the morning with a sad mood. Some of his priests asked him why he was in that mood. Heraclius was a foreteller and an astrologer. He replied, "At night when I looked at the stars, I saw that the leader of those who practice circumcision had appeared, become the conqueror." "Who are they who practice circumcision?" The people replied, "Except the Jews, nobody practices circumcision, so you should not be afraid of them, Jews. Just issue orders to kill every Jew present in the country." While they were discussing it, a messenger sent by the king of Ghassan to convey the news of Allah's messenger, peace and blessings be upon him, to Heraclius was brought in. Having heard the news, he, Heraclius, ordered the people to go and see whether the messenger of Ghassan was circumcised. The people, after seeing him, told Heraclius that he was circumcised. Heraclius then asked him about the Arabs. The messenger replied, "Arabs also practice circumcision." After hearing that, Heraclius remarked that sovereignty of the Arabs had appeared. Heraclius then wrote a letter to his friend in Rome who was as good as Heraclius in knowledge. Heraclius then left for Homs, a town in Syria, and stayed there till he received the reply of his letter from his friend, who agreed with him in his opinion about the emergence of the Prophet, peace and blessings be upon him, and the fact that he was a prophet. On that Heraclius invited all the heads of the Byzantines to assemble in his palace at Homs. When they assembled, he ordered that all the doors of his palace be closed. Then he came out and said, "O Byzantines! If success is your desire and if you seek right guidance and want your empire to remain, then give a pledge of allegiance to this prophet, that is, embrace Islam." On hearing the views of Heraclius, the people ran towards the gates of the palace like onagers, but found the doors closed. Heraclius realized their hatred towards Islam, and when he lost the hope of their embracing Islam, he ordered that they should be brought back in audience. When they returned, he said, "What already said was just to test the strength of your conviction and I have seen it." The people prostrated before him and became pleased with him, and this was the end of Heraclius's story, in connection with his faith.
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0: gems, and jewels. 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
1: Hassan ibn Sahl asked Dinar ibn Abdullah, "What is your religion?" 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
3: Bismillah ar-Rahman ar-Rahim. On the authority of Abu Dharr al-Ghifari, may Allah be pleased with him, from the Prophet, may the blessings and peace of Allah be upon him, is that among the sayings he relates from his Lord, may he be glorified, is that he said, "O my servants, I have forbidden oppression for myself and have made it forbidden amongst you, so do not oppress one another. O my servants, all of you are astray except for those I have guided, so seek guidance of me and I shall guide you. O my servants, all of you are hungry except for those I have fed, so seek food of me and I shall feed you. O my servants, all of you are naked except for those I have clothed, so seek clothing of me and I shall clothe you. O my servants, you sin by night and by day, and I forgive all sins, so seek forgiveness of me and I shall forgive you. O my servants, you will not attain harming me so as to harm me, and you will not attain benefiting me so as to benefit me. O my servants, were the first of you and the last of you, the human of you and the jinn of you, to be as pious as the most pious heart of any one man of you, that would not increase my kingdom in anything. O my servants, were the first of you and the last of you, the human of you and the jinn of you, to be as wicked as the most wicked heart of any one man of you, that would not decrease my kingdom in anything. O my servants, were the first of you and the last of you, the human of you and the jinn of you, to rise up in one place and make a request of me, and were I to give everyone what he requested, that would not decrease what I have, any more than a needle decreases the sea if put into it. O my servants, it is but your deeds that I reckon up for you and then recompense you for. So let him who finds good praise Allah, and let him who finds other than that blame no one but himself." It was related by Muslim.
4: Al-Hadith al-Tasi'a wa-Thalathun An Abi Sa'id al-Khudri رضي الله عنه عن النبي صلى الله عليه وسلم قال احتجت الجنة والنار فقالت النار في الجبارون والمتكبرون وقالت الجنة في ضعفاء الناس ومساكينهم فقضى الله بينهما إنك الجنة رحمتي أرحم بك من أشاء وإنك النار عذابي أعذب بك من أشاء ولكليكما علي ملؤها رواه مسلم وكذلك البخاري والترمذي.
5: Hadith 39. On the authority of Abu Sa'id al-Khudri, may Allah be pleased with him, from the Prophet, may the blessings and peace of Allah be upon him, who said, "Paradise and hellfire disputed together, and hellfire said, 'In me are the mighty and the haughty.' Paradise said, 'In me are the weak and the poor.' So Allah judged between them, saying, 'You are paradise, my mercy. Through you I show mercy to those I wish. And you are hellfire, my punishment. Through you I punish those I wish. And it is incumbent upon me that each of you shall have its full.'" It was related by Muslim, also by Al-Bukhari and At-Tirmidhi.
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4: Al-hadith al-sadis wa-thalathun An Anas radiyallahu anhu An al-Nabi sallallahu alayhi wa sallam qal Yajtami'u al-mu'minun yawm al-qiyamati fayaqulun لو استشفعنا إلى ربنا فيأتون آدم فيقولون أنت أبو 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
5: Hadith 36. On the authority of Anas, may Allah be pleased with him, from the Prophet, may the blessings and peace of Allah be upon him, who said, the believers will gather together on the day of resurrection and will say, should we not ask someone to intercede for us with our Lord? So they will come to Adam and will say, you are the father of mankind. Allah created you with His hand, and He made His angels bow down to you, and He taught you the names of everything. So intercede for us with your Lord, so that He may give us relief from this place where we are. And He will say, I am not in a position to do that. And He will mention His wrongdoing and will feel ashamed and will say, go to Noah, for he is the first messenger that Allah sent to the inhabitants of the earth. So they will come to him and he will say, I am not in a position to do that. And he will mention his having requested something of his Lord about which he had no proper knowledge. And he will feel ashamed and will say, go to the friend of the merciful. So they will come to him and he will say, I am not in a position to do that. Go to Moses, a servant to whom Allah talked and to whom he gave the Torah. So they will come to him and he will say, I am not in a position to do that. And he will mention the taking of a life other than for a life. And he will feel ashamed in the sight of his Lord and will say, go to Jesus, Allah's servant and messenger, Allah's word and spirit. So they will come to him and he will say, I am not in a position to do that. Go to Muhammad, may the blessings and peace of Allah be upon him, a servant to whom Allah has forgiven all his wrongdoing, past and future. So they will come to me, and I shall set forth to ask permission to come to my Lord, and permission will be given. And when I shall see my Lord, I shall prostrate myself. He will leave me that.
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6: 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We will now be playing the Hadith and the Duas.
15: حدثنا عبيد الله بن موسى قال أخبرنا حنظلة بن أبي سفيان عن عكرمة بن خالد عن ابن عمر رضى الله عنهما قال قال رسول الله صلى الله عليه وسلم بني الإسلام على خمس شهادة أن لا إله إلا الله وأن محمدا رسول الله وإقام الصلاة وإيتاء الزكاة والحج وصوم رمضان. Allah's Messenger said, Islam is based on the following 5 principles. 1. To testify that none has the right to be worshipped but Allah and Muhammad is Allah's messenger. 2. To offer the compulsory congregational prayers dutifully and perfectly. 3. To pay zakat, i.e. obligatory charity. 4. To perform hajj, i.e. pilgrimage to Mecca. 5. To observe fast during the month of Ramadan.
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1: Hadith 45. Narrated Un Nu'man bin Bashir, I heard Allah's Messenger, peace and blessings be upon him, saying, both legal and illegal things are evident, but in between them there are doubtful, suspicious, things, and most of the people have no knowledge about them. So whoever saves himself from these suspicious things saves his religion and his honor. And whoever indulges in these suspicious things is like a shepherd who grazes, his animals, near the himma, private pasture, of someone else and at any moment he is liable to get in it. O people! Beware! Every king has a himma and the himma of Allah on the earth is his illegal, forbidden, things. Beware! There is a piece of flesh in the body, if it becomes good, reformed, the whole body becomes good, but if it gets spoilt the whole body gets spoilt, and that is the heart. Hadith 46. Narrated Abu Jumrah, I used to sit with Ibn Abbas and he made me sit on his sitting place. He requested me to stay with him in order that he might give me a share from his property. So I stayed with him for 2 months. Once he told me that when the delegation of the tribe of Abdul Qais came to the Prophet, peace and blessings be upon him, asked them, who are the people, that is, you? Or, who are the delegate? They replied, we are from the tribe of Rabi'ah. Then the Prophet, peace and blessings be upon him, said to them, welcome. O people, or O delegation of Abdul Qais. Neither will you have disgrace nor will you regret. They said, O Allah's Messenger, peace and blessings be upon him. We cannot come to you except in the sacred month and there is the infidel tribe of Mudar intervening between you and us. So please order us to do something good, religious deeds, so that we may inform our people whom we have left behind, at home, and that we may enter paradise, by acting on them. Then they asked about drinks, what is legal and what is illegal. The Prophet, peace and blessings be upon him, ordered them to do 4 things and forbade them from 4 things. He ordered them to believe in Allah alone and asked them, do you know what is meant by believing in Allah alone? They replied, Allah and his apostle know better. Thereupon the Prophet, peace and blessings be upon him, said, it means 1. To testify that none has the right to be worshipped but Allah, and Muhammad is Allah's messenger, peace and blessings be upon him. 2. To offer prayers perfectly. 3. To pay the zakat, obligatory charity. 4. To observe fast during the month of Ramadan. 5. And to pay al-kumus, 1/5 of the booty to be given in Allah's cause. Then he forbade them 4 things, namely, huntum, dubba, nakir and muzaffat or mukayyar, these were the names of pots in which alcoholic drinks were prepared. The Prophet, peace and blessings be upon him, mentioned the container of wine and he meant the wine itself. The Prophet, peace and blessings be upon him, further said to them, memorize them, these instructions, and convey them to the people whom you have left behind. Hadith 47. Narrated Umar bin al-Khattab, Allah's Messenger, peace and blessings be upon him, said, the reward of deeds depends upon the intention and every person will get the reward according to what he has intended. So whoever emigrated for Allah and his apostle, then his emigration was for Allah and his apostle. And whoever emigrated for worldly benefits or for a woman to marry, his emigration was for what he emigrated for. Hadith 48. Narrated Abu Mas'ud, the Prophet, peace and blessings be upon him, said, if a man spends on his family, with the intention of having a reward from Allah, sincerely for Allah's sake, then it is a kind of almsgiving in reward for him. Hadith 49. Narrated Sa'd bin Abi Waqqas, Allah's Messenger, peace and blessings be upon him, said, you will be rewarded for whatever you spend for Allah's sake, even if it were a morsel which you put in your wife's mouth. Hadith 50. Narrated Jarir bin Abdullah, I gave the pledge of allegiance to Allah's Messenger, peace and blessings be upon him, for the following. 1. Offer prayers perfectly. 2. Pay the zakat, obligatory charity. 3. And be sincere and true to every Muslim. Hadith 51. Narrated Ziyad bin Alaka, I heard Jarir bin Abdullah praising Allah. On the day when Al-Mughirah bin Shu'bah died, he, Jarir, got up on the pulpit, and thanked and praised Allah and said, Be afraid of Allah alone who has none along with him to be worshipped. You should be calm and quiet till the new chief comes to you and he will come to you soon. Ask Allah's forgiveness for your late chief because he himself loved to forgive others. Jarir added, Amma Ba'du, now then, I went to the Prophet and said, I give my pledge of allegiance to you for Islam. The Prophet, peace and blessings be upon him, conditioned, my pledge, for me to be sincere and true to every Muslim, so I gave my pledge to him for this. By the Lord of this mosque, I am sincere and true to you, Muslims. Then Jarir asked for Allah's forgiveness and came down from the pulpit.
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4: 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He will say, O Lord, and how should I visit you when you are the Lord of the worlds? He will say, Did you not know that my servant so-and-so had fallen ill and you visited him not? Did you not know that had you visited him, you would have found me with him, O son of Adam? I asked you for food and you fed me not. He will say, O Lord, and how should I feed you when you are the Lord of the worlds? He will say, Did you not know that my servant so-and-so asked you for food and you fed him not? Did you not know that had you fed him you would surely have found that with me? O son of Adam, I asked you to give me to drink and you gave me not to drink. He will say, O Lord, how should I give you to drink when you are the Lord of the worlds? He will say, My servant so-and-so asked you to give him to drink, and you gave him not to drink. Had you given him to drink, you would have surely found that with me. It was related by Muslim.
5: Gems and jewels. Wise sayings, interesting events, and moral lessons from Islamic history. Five matters.
6: The Prophet, sallallahu alaihi wasallam, said, I was given five matters that no other prophet before me was given. The first is that I was given victory with terror, meaning people felt fear and terror equivalent to the distance it would take one to travel in a month. That is how widespread the terror and awe had become. Secondly, the entire earth has been made a mosque for me, and its soil is pure. Thirdly, the spoils of war have been made lawful to me. Next, I have been given intercession. And finally, each prophet before me was sent specifically to a certain people, while I was sent to all of mankind. Collected by Al-Bukhari.
2: 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So now continue listening to more hadith and du'as.
3: الحديث الثامن عشر عن أبي هريرة رضي الله عنه قال قال رسول الله صلى الله عليه وسلم إن الله عز وجل يقول يوم القيامة يا ابن آدم مرضت فلم تعدني قال يا ربي وكيف أعودك وأنت رب العالمين قال أما علمت أن 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
4: Hadith 18. On the authority of Abu Huraira, may Allah be pleased with him, who said that the Messenger of Allah, may the blessings and peace of Allah be upon him, said, Allah, mighty and sublime be He, will say on the day of resurrection, O son of Adam, I fell ill and you visited me not. He will say, O Lord, and how should I visit you when you are the Lord of the worlds? He will say, did you not know that my servant so-and-so had fallen ill and you visited him not? Did you not know that had you visited him, you would have found me with him, O son of Adam? I asked you for food and you fed me not. He will say, O Lord, and how should I feed you when you are the Lord of the worlds? He will say, did you not know that my servant so-and-so asked you for food and you fed him not? Did you not know that had you fed him, you would surely have found that with me? O son of Adam, I asked you to give me to drink and you gave me not to drink. He will say, O Lord, how should I give you to drink when you are the Lord of the worlds? He will say, my servant so-and-so asked you to give him to drink, and you gave him not to drink. Had you given him to drink, you would have surely found that with me. It was related by Muslim.

0: 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Allah's messenger was the most generous of all the people, and he used to reach the peak in generosity in the month of Ramadan when Gabriel met him. Gabriel used to meet him every night of Ramadan to teach him the Quran. Allah's messenger was the most generous person, even more generous than the strong uncontrollable wind, in readiness and haste to do charitable deeds.
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2: Hadith 32. Narrated Abu Huraira, the Prophet, peace and blessings be upon him, said, "Religion is very easy, and whoever overburdens himself in his religion will not be able to continue in that way. So you should not be extremists, but try to be near to perfection and receive the good tidings that you will be rewarded and gain strength by worshipping in the mornings, the afternoons, and during the last hours of the nights." Hadith 33. Narrated Al-Bara bin Azib, when the Prophet, peace and blessings be upon him, came to Medina, he stayed first with his grandfathers or maternal uncles from Ansar. He offered his prayers facing Baitul Maqdis, Jerusalem, for 16 or 17 months, but he wished that he could pray facing the Kaaba, at Makkah. The first prayer which he offered facing the Kaaba was the Usr prayer in the company of some people. Then one of those who had offered that prayer with him came out and passed by some people in a mosque who were bowing during their prayers, facing Jerusalem. He said, addressing them, "By Allah, I testify that I have prayed with Allah's messenger, peace and blessings be upon him, facing Makkah, Kaaba." Hearing that, those people changed their direction towards the Kaaba immediately. Jews and the people of the scriptures used to be pleased to see the Prophet, peace and blessings be upon him, facing Jerusalem in prayers, but when he changed his direction towards the Kaaba, during the prayers, they disapproved of it. Al-Bara added, "Before we changed our direction towards the Kaaba, Makkah, in prayers, some Muslims had died or had been killed and we did not know what to say about them."
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1: 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When you're feeling so down, you have lost all hope, just turn to Allah. When you're feeling betrayed, you just want to curse, just turn to Allah. 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When you're feeling like you have no self-esteem, just turn to Allah. 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